0: Big up and one respect to Black Orchid, who performed recently at Gage Park. Somebody showed me the video. I said, this woman is singing reggae music. And I said, yes, she is. Black Orchid, people.
1: You are t-

send a special shout out, big up my aunt who is here, who just reached from Jamaica, and just celebrate her first piece of food right now because the weather is really cold. Big up Jasmine, big up to the whole family, you know, because that's how we do it. We have to keep everything within the circle, right? People ask, what happened to you guys? You haven't been around. Sorry. We've been busy entertaining the rest of you who don't listen every Monday. So, just to recap.

0: a great success, daytime event. And I want to big up Lobby and everybody who was a part of that one for that event. And then afterwards, we brought back MSN. It was on hiatus for a little bit, but we had to bring it back and bring it back in a fantastic style. So it was a boat cruise, black and white boat cruise. So big up YT and the people them who do the boat cruise. They've been doing it for 10 years. And, you know, we did the connection. And so we can do the boat cruise alongside YT and do the black and white with MSN. 20 years of MSN on the boat. And there was no better way. If you missed MSN on the boat, I hope you had a really great Sunday. I hope you had the Sunday of your life in order to miss what we did Sunday on the boat. Big up Curtis B. Big up Flex Scott next. Big up Shan, DJ Shan, my brother. And big up DJ Verse One. You know, you're a very good DJ, you know. I just want to let you know, you're a good DJ. You can DJ more often if you like to. If you like to, you're a very good DJ. And just to bring things back full circle now, Vintage Reunion is what we're calling this one, the Vintage Reunion. So this is Everything Goes. This is the Thanksgiving long weekend. All right, October 10th, 11th, October 11th. All right, if you get there October 10th, you will be early. October 11th, all right? And it's going to be huge. We're going to give you more details as it goes along, but we're calling this one the reunion. So if you think about it, it's going to be jam-packed and action-packed with a lot of different things. So it's going to go back to the 80s, the 90s, and the 2000s. 80s, 90s, and 2000s. When we say vintage, we mean vintage. All right? So organize your crew from now and make them know that this is taking place. We usually do vintage 2 or 3 times a year, and we're doing this for the 3rd time this year. For the last time, if you missed the other vintages, if you missed the My Earth Strong vintage May Long Weekend, if you missed the September vintage, do not miss this one on a weekend, October 11th, all right? And don't forget, October 4th, we're doing the Tip the Scales Libra Celebration Retro Tracksuit Boat Cruise. Everybody, I wear the tracksuit on the boat cruise, yes! And a whole heap of sound on this one. We have King Turbo, we have Merciless Operation, we have Channel, we have Verse One, we have the host MC Tony Williams. We have Specs the Boss on this one. Moet Entertainment. DJ Crazy Chris Clark. Everybody's going to be on this one. So make sure you check this one out. Sunday, October 4th. The boat cruise. 12:30 p.m. is the boarding time. And we will return back at 5 p.m. The early bird tickets are $45. Yeah. $45. Remember 5 years ago when boat cruise used to cost $45 and now it's all I hate to yeah. Early bird ticket is $45 until September the 25th. So I did not go to math school, but if I take the one and carry it over, that means you have 4 days left. Yeah, you don't have much time. So get your ticket now. 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All right. Merciless Operation and people there. So big up. Food included. Caribbean Jerk Queen. So, you know, it's good food. 176 Cherry Street. 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Verse One. Or check the Maca, man. You don't know for real. Big up everybody on the outside. We're going to take a short break and pay some bills and be right back with more music that you love right here on CFMU.ca. All right. Yeah, yeah.
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0: Yeah, big up my best friend, DJ Jan. You know, DJ Jan listening on the outside. Gotta big up DJ Jan and the whole crew, the whole family, everything, man. I hope everything is blessed. Now, right back with some more music. You don't want to hear me talking. No more long talking. Somebody says, Soca!
1: You are tuned into, IRS.
2: IRS. With Mr. J and Verse 1. In the-

And we want to give thanks to everybody who's listening right now. If it's your first time, if you listen all the while, just make sure you send vibes of positivity throughout the whole week to each and every person that you connect with. We give thanks humbly. On behalf of DJ Verse, one and all crews, Mr. J signing off. All right, IRS music for those who choose it.

0: Underground is sort of a state of information control rather than a place. It means having a lot of control about who knows what, about who you are and where you are. So you don't have a phone in the house. All phone calls are made from phone booths. I didn't hang out in places where a lot of people from my past were going to recognize me.
1: It's a parallel universe. I mean, the number of times that I would run into people who should have recognized me and didn't was astronomical. Because how would they recognize you? You were underground. So you couldn't possibly be walking out of that theater because you're not here. You're invisible.

Oh, yeah, that's right. It is Monday night. It is 10 minutes after 9. 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God Emperor right here. 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

Everybody's getting on my nerves. Everybody's kids is getting on my nerves. These niggas downstairs keep barbecuing every damn day. Every damn day. Every day can't be a holiday. Every day can't be a holiday. It's not a celebration. Who the hell paying for this damn meat? Barbecue it every goddamn day. For what? Shit. Always hot. I do not do this. This is not what I do.

0: Oh, yeah, that's right. It's coming up on 10 minutes before 10. 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
1: Oh.
0: Yeah, Cochico Cable Radio.
1: Wow. Cochico Cable Radio. That's, yeah. Before my time.
0: 280. I don't even know if anyone does that anymore.
1: I would be surprised.
0: Yeah, seriously. Yeah. So we've got God Emperor in the house tonight on the ones and twos. Just looping a little track right now so we can do a little chatting.
1: Yes.
0: So, Jack, what's going on?
1: Well, first of all, I want to ask how your gig was last night.
0: It was pretty good.
1: I heard it was standing room only.
0: It was. Joe, if you're wondering, it was sold out, standing room only. You couldn't even move or breathe in there.
1: Oh, wow.
0: No, it was a quiet night. Nice. But it was fun. Great. It was fun.
1: And who were you playing with?
0: Well, MA and myself and Ray. Ray is the one who hosts Casual Sundays at Boogie.
1: Yeah.
0: In Toronto, and Mike Grant from Detroit was in as well.
1: Very nice.
0: Playing, which was cool.
1: Yeah.
0: Mike Grant, owner of Moods and Grooves Records. Mm. So yeah, it was just kind of a low key night, but nice. But no, it was fun.
1: Yeah. Good. Yeah. I'm glad.
0: And you got a lot going on, eh?
1: Yeah. Just played last night at Resonance, which is in Hess. It was not what I'm playing. It's very different for what I'm playing tonight. But I'm going to be playing a party with both of you, with the Collected Rhythm Network crew, if you will.
0: Yes.
1: Highly anticipated, I heard.
0: And I heard somebody's birthday.
1: Yeah, I'm turning 25.
0: Me too.
1: we're all turning 25 that weekend.
2: 25 deaths too.
0: Yeah.
1: But yes, it is my birthday, and I hope everybody comes out. It's going to be at And Then You,
0: 145 Main Street East in Hamilton.
1: No place you'd rather be on a Saturday night.
0: That's right.
1: First Saturday in October, October 3rd.
0: October 3rd.
1: Anything else that we need to add to that?
0: Bring your dancing shoes. Get there early.
1: Yes, yes.
0: It's going to be a busy night.
1: Yeah, it will. And please be kind to us.
0: Because if you're not, we'll just kick you out.
1: Exactly. No requests. Whoa, that's a.
0: Well, I mean, you can make requests,
1: but we won't play them.
0: won't entertain them. Yeah.
1: Maybe for tips. You know, maybe for tips, and that's like maybe that's a good tip.
0: Yeah, like a fine bottle of whiskey.
1: Yes, fine bottle. I like Prosecco. I do like Prosecco.
0: There we go. See? So hit the liquor store before you come out.
1: I am accepting gifts. I like weed and alcohol. I don't know if you can say that online.
0: Hey.
1: I don't know if you can say that.
0: I agree.
2: Maybe you've got a song about that.
0: It's like, I like dogs, weed, and alcohol. There we go.
1: Oh. Perfect.
2: It's like a Detroit Jets track, isn't it? You know, weed and liquor.
0: Yeah.
1: I mean, I understand. I am about that life to a certain extent. On a weekday, it's a school night. So.
0: Yeah. Work night, right?
1: It's a worry. Yeah, I can't. I gotta be chill.
0: Okay. It sucks adulting, eh?
1: Yeah, and it just the older you get, the more adult things you have to do. I'm like, oh, taxes again.
0: Conversations.
1: Yes, yapping. Yes.
0: People
1: exactly.
0: Go, oh, you DJ? Wooka wooka wooka.
1: Or they do the two. Yes. They do the two. And I'm like, I am never. I'm like lightly nudging the job wheel. Like I'm not doing anything like that.
2: I do our office.
0: Yeah, I just straight up go, no, I don't do that. Sorry.
1: I actually make playlists.
0: That's right. Only on Spotify.
1: You do have a Spotify playlist, actually.
0: Yeah,
1: I listen to
0: it. It's a little out of control.
1: I like it. Put it on shuffle. Do your house cleaning. That's what I like to use that spot. You posted it recently. I will ask them to post it again, and I will reshare it because it's a really good playlist.
0: Cool. Spotify, Collective Rhythm Network Classics.
1: It is. Yeah. I find great songs on there. So for me, it's
0: nice.
1: Great. Yeah.
0: Well, that's good. That's why it's there.
1: Well, I will not let people listen to this loop any longer.
0: Okay.
1: It's been 2 minutes.
0: It's good, though. This is good banter. You have a good radio banter.
1: Thank you.
0: It's good.
1: Thank you.
0: It's good.
2: You guys have a show thing.
0: So we're going to do a kicking night on October 3rd.
1: Yes. Yep.
0: And so don't be late.
1: Do you know how much it's going to be? Is it 10?
0: Let's do that.
1: Okay.
0: maybe if you come before...
1: Before...

0: here playing.
1: Thank you. Okay, the
0: loop
1: is done.
0: Train spotting your lists right
1: the
0: now.
1: The loop will be done, guys. I promise. I'm moving on.
0: All right. Okay, back to the music. This is the Collective Rhythm Network. God Emperor on the ones and twos. Don't sleep. Saturday, October 3rd. Right, Alex?

Oh, yeah, that's right. It's coming up on 25 minutes after 10. You've been listening to the Collective Rhythm Network right here on 93.3 FM, CFMU. That's right, Egyptian Lover in the background. God Emperor on the ones and twos tonight. So big thanks for coming out, throwing down. It was awesome. So you can, if you want to listen again, which you should, you can download the show at 10:30. 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Spread the love. Saturday, October 3rd, don't forget, all three of us are going to be throwing down at a venue, 145 Main Street East in Hamilton. House music all night long. You know how we do it. So once again, you've been tuned in to... Ooh. Bevan Everett. This one's taking me back here. All right. Remember, Saturday, October 3rd. Once again, thanks, Jack. That was awesome. And we're definitely going to have you back again soon. Behind the decks and behind the mic. You got a knack for it. Okay. Harmony's in the house. Gigi's Rave Revival is getting all set up. Keep it locked to 93.3 FM, CFMU.

0: That was Collective Rhythm Network on 93.3 CFMU with a guest set by God Emperor. Hello, hello, hello. Welcome to Gigi's Rave Revival on 93.3 CFMU. First and foremost, congratulations to all the students of McMaster. You made it to HOCO. As most of you are well aware, I'm taking a gap year before I continue my graduate studies. But HOCO is always, and I think will forever be, my favorite time of year. I still get excited, like, every single year for HOCO. And congratulations to McMaster's football team for winning the big game. And we are extremely Mac proud, and you are one of the biggest reasons for it. So now that the party and all the fun is over for now, let's talk about something very serious. Although I am a music show, I felt that it is very important to touch on my first year of university, and it was not the easiest one. Coming with a 97% average to university and listening to my high school teachers tell me what's expected of me in university, and what ended up happening was it wasn't anything like what I was told university was going to be like, it was very stressful, and I didn't know what was expected of me. So for many of you, I know how stressful it is. And I just want to put emphasis on the fact that McMaster has one of the best resources if you're feeling depressed, anxious. There's many resources you can reach out to, including the Student Wellness Center. So you might be wondering what this has to do with music. As a member of this community, as a McMaster graduate, and also a member of the Hamilton community, I take a great pride to volunteer for the causes that I believe are important for this community. I feel like music is a vessel to be able to heal, give hope, and to bring people closer to one another. So when I saw Miss Marisa Mariello's post, who many of you know is a TV host and producer, post about suicide prevention, I reached out right away and I asked, if you need me, I'm there. I want to be there to support. So many of you might find this to be a dark subject to talk about, but when it comes to mental health, we need to talk about it. And you don't know how honored I was and how blessed we are to have with me in the studio tonight the assistant professor in the Department of Psychiatry and Behavioral Neuroscience in our very own McMaster University, and also the chairman of the Suicide Prevention Community Council of Hamilton, the one, the only, Professor Sid Stacy. How are you?
1: Great. Thanks so much for having me.
0: Thank you for being here. As I said, we're extremely honored and blessed to have you. I was talking about with this to you earlier, but it is like still quite early in the first semester. So there's a lot of first-year students, and they don't know a lot about the resources that are available to them, and they're feeling stressed, they're feeling anxious. So could you speak to, like, the resources that exist in McMaster and in the broader Hamilton community for students and for anybody who reside in this community?
1: Absolutely. So starting at McMaster, the Student Wellness Center is an outstanding resource, great expertise, and I would encourage any student who's dealing with struggling in any way with their mental health to connect with the student, you know, mental health center, wellness center. Broader than McMaster is the citywide initiative. Mm-hmm. So that's the Suicide Prevention Community Council of Hamilton. So we work with hospitals, community agencies in a whole variety of ways. Our mandate and mission is suicide prevention. We do that through hope, help, and healing. You know, the hope is the education and supports. You know, the help is the intervention, mm-hmm. and the healing is the support that's provided to individuals who've experienced loss by suicide. But there's tremendous resources that really help access care and supports when they're needed. Mm-hmm. So just naming, you know, some of the resources we've on our website at Suicide Prevention Hamilton, or spcch.org, we have the TIPS card. It's got crisis and mental health supports on it. It's got steps on having conversations mm-hmm. with colleagues and friends about the issue of supports. And it's available. You can download it. You can email info@spcch.org. We can provide copies. We have it in French and Farsi and Arabic, and it's a great resource. We have another important resource is Telecheck. So Telecheck mm-hmm. is provided by the distress centers in Hamilton and Halton, and it's a telephone, it's a call by a counselor to individuals who are over the age of 18 mm-hmm. that want that level of support, and it's a periodic check-in. That's a great resource. I would also commend the Be Safe app for Hamilton. So if you go to besafe.ca, mm-hmm. there's a number of communities that have this resource, and you download the Hamilton version, you'll have all the crisis and mental health supports in the city. There's a safety plan, and there's other resources I'll talk about a little bit later about training and education that we would like to make available to the McMaster community as well, too.
0: That's amazing. And tell me a little bit more about the Be Safe app. Like, how do you download it?
1: So you go to, Play Store, wherever you, mm-hmm. Download your apps. You go to besafe.ca. Mm-hmm. And then from there, there's a number of communities across Canada that have their information loaded. So Toronto, London, Hamilton, Ottawa. You download the Hamilton version, and mm-hmm. you'll have all the crisis and mental health supports at your fingertips.
0: It's also wonderful to know, too, that even if you're not in Hamilton and you're residing elsewhere, that this is a resource available to virtually anybody.
1: Exactly. Yeah. So you could be visiting Ottawa, for example, and mm-hmm. and download that. So it's you're new to Hamilton. It's a good resource to have.
0: Amazing. Yeah. Talk to me a little bit about Rachel.
1: So Rachel is my daughter. Rachel, I have four daughters. And tragically, we lost Rachel to suicide 18 years ago at the age of 18. So Rachel was gregarious, outgoing, creative, but there was an undealt with mental health issue and that she struggled with. We worked to get crisis and mental health supports. And she ended up, dealing with some drugs and addictions, overcame that, and was doing quite well. But I think ultimately believed the lie of hopelessness. And I was asked to help and support the work of suicide prevention in Hamilton a couple of years afterwards, became involved mm-hmm. with the Hamilton Suicide Prevention Community Council and helped them with their first citywide suicide prevention strategy that was released in 2010. Eventually became the chair of the council, and mm-hmm. now we work with the Mental Health Commission of Canada and Canadian Mental Health Association on the Hamilton Roots of Hope Suicide Prevention and Life Promotion Program. So there's about five major initiatives that are underway right now.
0: That's incredible. I mean, my condolences for your passing. But I'm very inspired by the fact that you've taken something like this and created Running for Rachel, and you're the chair of the Suicide Prevention Community Council of Hamilton. And this is extremely important work. And as I said, we're just honored to have you because there's so many people that just simply don't know what to do and where to go. And I want to talk about the Running for Rachel event. So it's been 14 years?
1: 14 years.
0: 14 years. Mm-hmm. Right. So how has that kind of grown and evolved and changed over the years?
1: It's an event that was started mm-hmm. by some of Rachel's friends and some family members. I wasn't involved
0: right.
1: in helping to set it up, but it was someone who wanted to run to work each day and get folks to sponsor to raise funds for youth mental health. That was the initial start of it. Mm-hmm. And it generated $2,000, and that went to youth mental health grants in Hamilton in schools. And it continued to grow. And we partnered with the Runner's Den, and it expanded it and continued to grow it. And it's become the principal fundraising event for the citywide suicide prevention. This year is the 14th year. Mm-hmm. It's held at Lime Ridge Mall on the last Sunday in September. So this coming Sunday, September 27th.
0: Right.
1: It opens at 8 a.m. and for registration, and the event happens at 9 o'clock. And it's a 5K walk or run. The run is a timed event. There's two lanes. We have the inside mall, and then we have the track around, Lime Ridge, and great music.
0: Okay. I hope so.
1: And food and events and fun. And it just brings the community together for an important cause.
0: Yeah.
1: And it helps, reduce stigma. And
0: absolutely,
1: there's a whole host of, benefits that are generated from it.
0: No, I'm extremely excited. And as you said, uplifting, destigmatizing. I think these are important to bring up when we talk about suicide prevention personally, because, I've had people ask me what kind of event is this? They've shown interest. And I'm like, it's an uplifting event. It's an inspiring event. You can walk, you can run. There's Zumba too, I think you mentioned as well. Yeah, there's Zumba. There's a lot of different activities going on. So where can we register for Running for Rachel?
1: So the best way to register is just to go to runningforrachel.com.
0: .com, not .ca,
1: .com. Runningforrachel.com. Mm-hmm. And just register. And for McMaster, for any of your listeners, if they use the promo code McMaster in bold letters, that will give them free access to the event. So to run, to walk, to be part of it. And it really is about, bringing the community together.
0: Absolutely.
1: So it's a fun event. So make your way up to Lime Ridge. You use the promo code and enjoy yourself. Great music, great food, and a great cause.
0: Yeah, absolutely. So McMaster in all uppercase.
1: Yeah.
0: Use that promo code and definitely come out September 27th, 8 a.m. But you can also register in person too, right?
1: Yeah. You can register in person.
0: Yeah, but do that though, because 100%. So earlier you mentioned training and training individuals in the community about suicide prevention. Can you speak to that a little bit more? Who is it that you're training? What do you train them to do essentially? Can you give us a little debrief of what exactly you mean by that?
1: Sure. So training is one of the pillars around hope. So hope is driven by awareness about, the issue of mental health and suicide prevention, but also training. So some of the training that we do is a living work start. And I should, premise that by saying the training is all about building a confidence of being able to recognize the signs when someone is struggling, and to be able to have the conversation, to be able to ask directly if you think a colleague, friend is struggling with thoughts of suicide, to be able to ask directly, are you thinking about suicide? And it gives you the confidence in being able to do that, and it teaches you about listening and about keeping individuals safe and how to do that. That's really what it's all about. So when we do evaluations before and afterwards, people have a certain level of confidence before, and you always see that increase, considerably.
0: 100%.
1: And it And just dealing with, you know, one of the myths about suicide, you know, some folks, one of the myths is, well, you know, you don't want to talk about suicide because mm-hmm. you might promote. And the research is very clear. You do not promote it. It's quite the contrary. You know, you show caring, you show compassion, and you engage in honest conversation that lead to healthy help seeking. And mm-hmm. that's, at the end of the day, that's what you want. You know, suicide can be prevented. Suicide prevention is everyone's responsibility. So the training piece is online, Living Work Start, which is a 90-minute course. We activate it, and we activate a license for the interested individual, and you've got 3 months to complete that 90-minute program. But it's interactive. You have different case examples to engage with, and you know, you receive a certificate. The second set of training is Safe Talk training, which is in person, between 10 and 30 people. And you, again, it teaches you all the core steps, mm-hmm. but you're together, you're engaging in conversation, and there's some videos to support that. And the third piece is Assist, which is a two-day intensive, you know, training with role modeling and role playing, and it's more in depth. But right, those
0: more
1: are
0: more hands on.
1: Yeah, and more hands on. So those are the range of training. But we've trained certainly over 7,000 Hamiltonians, you know, in the last number of years. I should also add that Canadian Mental Health Association Hamilton has they do a lot of training in Assist and Safe Talk, and mm-hmm. they're an excellent resource, and they do a significant amount of training. So I wanted to highlight them, and we partner with CMHA Amazing. Hamilton and the Roots of Hope Suicide Prevention and Life Promotion Program. I also wanted to offer to your listeners that the Suicide Prevention Council would be pleased to cover the training for anyone interested in Living Work Start. So our cost would be $50, but it's great training, and there's a number of folks at McMaster have taken that training. The feedback has been very good.
0: Wow.
1: If you're interested, just email info@spcch.org and just indicate your interest, and our coordinator will follow up with you and at no cost.
0: That's incredible. Thank you so much. That's such a resource that you've given us. We all really appreciate it. I'm sure the listeners really appreciate that. That's massive. And I do want to speak to, please correct me if I'm wrong, but I feel like, do you feel like even people who suffer from suicidal ideation or anxiety, or if they take this course as well, do you think it would also help them identify this in themselves too, and maybe talk themselves out of it or lessen their anxiety or these symptoms?
1: It's an interesting question. I mean, my own belief is that it would have a positive impact, mm-hmm. because you're understanding, what's at work.
0: Yeah,
1: you're recognizing signs, and the idea, the notion of building a safety plan, communicating with others. I think often, you know, people, folks who are struggling, get locked mm-hmm. up in not sharing, not communicating, and that's dangerous, you know, because all of us need help at certain times, and many issues are situational. You know,
0: right.
1: they can be dealt with, even the chronic ones, with proper professional supports, are managed. So it's important to get the support you need when you need it, and to keep an open eyes for colleagues and friends.
0: 100%.
1: And just don't be afraid to have those conversations.
0: Mm-hmm. So in a sense, suicide is always preventable, but sometimes it doesn't feel preventable for the person who suffers from these thoughts and feelings.
1: I think it's largely preventable.
0: Mm-hmm.
1: And everyone, all of us, you know, have a responsibility. I know, you know, many situations with individuals, the key thing was getting the right supports at the right time, and it made all the difference.
0: Mm-hmm. And how can you, like, identify, like, if a colleague or a classmate or whoever is around you, how, like, what are some signs you can look out for?
1: So, you know, on like on our tips card, for example, there's four fundamental steps. One is, you know, look for invitations. You mm-hmm. know, what do you see and hear? What's happening, you know, with emotions, feelings? Is there a sense of hopelessness? That kind of thing.
0: Mm-hmm.
1: So you're looking, you're picking up on key information.
0: Mm-hmm.
1: And then if they're demonstrating thoughts of suicidal ideation or ask directly about suicide.
0: Interesting.
1: And what you say, are you thinking about suicide? And the benefits of talking about suicide, it allows the person to know that they can trust you. It allows the person to feel that someone's there and has their back, and it helps eliminate stigma.
0: Mm-hmm.
1: And then the third fundamental step is be there to listen. You know, you're not there to solve the problem, but you're there to listen, and you're there to provide caring support. And the fourth step is to keep them safe. So let's go the Student Wellness Center. Let's, you know, what's the next step? You know, how do we connect, you know, with the important supports? 988, Canada's suicide prevention hotline, available 24 hours a day. Excellent resource. And it's not just for folks that are dealing with suicidal ideation. It could be a friend. It could be a family member concerned about someone. They can contact 988 and you know, use that as a resource. In Hamilton, we have Coast. We have Halton Hamilton Distress Center. There's a number of resources. And, of course, we've got, you know, excellent healthcare facilities, primary care. There's a number of important supports to assist individuals who are dealing with issues. Mental health issues.
0: Well, it's so nice to hear that there is so many resources out there, because, you know, to be honest with you, I was aware of Coast, I was aware of 988, I'm aware of the Suicide Prevention Community Council of Hamilton, of course, but it's just amazing that there is so many resources that exist and are ready to help people who are suffering psychologically. And

0: Org to is emailing our coordinator, who will follow up with you as well too. If folks are interested in the feelings wheels or tips cards, Be Safe app information, they can reach out and we'll get copies to them.
1: That's amazing. Yeah, thank you so much. So we have about 2 minutes left. Is there anything else you would like to share?
0: Well, you know, I just, the idea that running for Rachel, although it's one individual, Rachel is the inspiration mm-hmm. for the event and the council. This really is about all of us, and it's mm-hmm. for all of us, you know, because we all can make an important difference. Conversations, no matter how small, really help change the environment. And that's, so there's barriers to accessing care through stigma, self-stigma, and societal stigma.
1: Right.
0: So that's what makes this different than, say, you know, a broken leg, you know, so there are barriers there. But if all of us take a few minutes to inform ourselves mm-hmm. about key resources, maintain kind of a watchful eyes, if you will, and take advantage of some of the trainings, we can make a significant difference.
1: Especially with the generous offer of like having the training for free for McMaster students is like unbelievable. And I feel like whoever's listening, like if you're a McMaster student, you should definitely 100% take advantage of that.
0: Happy to support that.
1: Appreciate you so much. Thank you so much, Sid Stacy. It's been an absolute pleasure. Once again, Running for Rachel, September 27th at Lime Ridge Mall. Opens at 8, but the event starts at 9 o'clock. I will be DJing, but there's a lot more happening. There's Zumba. You can walk. You can run. It's an extremely uplifting event, and I am so honored and grateful to be able to be a part of it and help in the way that I can. So once again, thank you so much for coming on air on GG's Rave Revival, and I will see you soon, and we will see you soon.
0: Thanks so much. Really appreciate the opportunity to be here.
1: Thank you so much. Thank you. So that was Sid Stacy right here on 93.3 CFMU. If you're just tuning now, if you want to listen to the archive and listen back, because he did mention a lot of resources and a lot of information. And I feel like it's really important to digest it and to take advantage of it. So you can revisit the archive once the show ends at midnight at cfmu.ca. Tonight we have some house music. We got some good uplifting vibes tonight, some groovy vibes. And once again, this is Gigi's Rave Revival on 93.3 CFMU. I am DJ Gigi Zan. And let's hit it.

incredible resources. 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This has been Gigi's Rave Revival on 93.3 CFMU. I will see you next week.

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Missed last week, and the week before, I wasn't able to get this program on the air, just some technical problems. Pretty rare thing around here, especially preventing an entire show, so happy to be back, and happy to play that track from Dee Marion, Canadian guitarist. Soleil Placé Un Abîme is the name of the track from Split, a record that he did with M. Musi this year. That, I played the other Before the Light Fades, most of the parts on the program previously, and now I get to play this one for you. Happy to do so. And lots of music to get through, so I'll keep the talking to a minimum, as I like to do anyway. It's all about the music on this program. So, thanks for tuning in, and enjoy music that lands somewhere along the ambient spectrum.

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Philip Jack and Claire M. Singer there with Sketch 2 from RPM. Yeah, really nice tension there. And coming to the end of the program, the Nightbird program, that is, one last track, and it's a classic from Arvo Part, for Alina, from Alina, on good old ECM Records. 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

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My name is Michael, and for the next 2 hours, you'll be listening to eclectic quiet music here on CFMU 93.3 FM. It's a long form edition, so 7 tracks over 2 hours. How's that? Rocco Saviano starting us off from the Imaginary North label out of the fine city of Toronto. That's Steel Ode, the alternative version. From the longest time, if I didn't already say that, Imaginary North. That's right, Carlos Nino, Surya Buttafasina, and Nate Mercero. I hope I got all that right. Subtle Movements is on the rise here. Sit back and enjoy all this fabulous, long-form, eclectic, quiet music.

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1: 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This is the Local Food Movement, and I'm your host, Rachel Henderson. This is my love letter to local food and beverage and all the amazing folks who work in that industry. And I'm so thrilled to have a longtime Hamiltonian, someone who I've, like, we've known each other for a really long time, Ann Cumby. Welcome to the show.
2: Hi, I'm really happy to be here.
1: I'm so excited to talk to you.
2: This is very fun.
1: Yeah, this is fun because, I mean, we're both of the era of like the early 2010s in Hamilton.
2: Yeah.
1: Are you Hamilton born and raised?
2: I am not. No. Okay. I am 16 years in the city, so from Toronto, but we were of the first people from Toronto who figured it out.
1: Yeah. Back to where, as we spoke earlier, you could literally do anything in Hamilton.
2: Yes.
1: Yeah. There was so many awesome shops opening up and just cool events. I feel like it was just such a interesting time in Hamilton. You are one of the co-founders of Canon Coffee.
2: That's right.
1: Yeah. You and Cindy.
2: Yes. Cindy Schneidman and I, we opened it in 2011.
1: Yeah.
2: Yeah.
1: Wild.
2: Wild.
1: That seems so long ago.
2: I know. I know. Which means we're coming up on 15 years. The Canon still exists. It's still there.
1: Yep.
2: Cindy and I don't own it anymore, but we sold it to one of our employees.
1: Chris.
2: Chris.
1: Yeah. And he's doing a great job.
2: He's so good.
1: It's beautiful in there. When you opened Canon, like, what was the motivation behind opening a coffee shop on Ottawa Street North, which was very different to what it is now?
2: It was very different.
1: Yeah.
2: Like, the number of warnings of people saying, oh, that's a dangerous neighborhood. That place is gross. You don't want to be there.
1: Right.
2: Like, lots of that sort of caution coming our way. And the biggest question was, like, why are you opening on the same street as the first Tim Hortons?
1: Right.
2: Yeah. Like, aren't you worried that you're on the same street as the first Tim Hortons? And my answer was always, well, are they worried that they're on the street as the first Canon? Like, are they worried about that? No, I don't think they are.
1: No, of course not.
2: And neither are we.
1: Yeah.
2: So the motivation actually came from moving from Toronto. We had only lived, my husband and I, in the city for about 4 years in Toronto. Mm-hmm. And we got pregnant, needed a place for our child.
1: Yeah.
2: Our, like, walk-up apartment wasn't going to do it. We have some friends, Kevin and Megan.
1: Kevin and Megan.
2: Yeah, very, very important Hamilton founders in a way.
1: Yeah.
2: those two folks were friends of ours from the city, and they were like, you need to come check out Hamilton. And so we bought a $100,000 house.
1: Wow.
2: Yeah.
1: $100,000, folks. That's crazy.
2: It was a nice house on Rosslyn Avenue, so right near Ottawa Street.
1: Wow.
2: But I was used to the city at this point. So I would pack my little 6-month-old baby up and go on a walk. And I would walk from essentially Barton and Ottawa down to the stadium, up around the stadium, across Canon and back down Ottawa to my house. And I remember thinking that whoever owned Barton Street, like, every business shared the same can of gray paint.
1: Right.
2: Right.
1: Yes, for sure. It's like they just, like, took a spray and just, like, sprayed everything gray.
2: Yes. It was horrible.
1: Yeah.
2: And then I would go up to the stadium, and that's when it was Iverwind, and before they tore it down. And I would just stand there and be like, I wish there were people so that I didn't feel so alone. And then walk down to the corner of Canon and Ottawa, which amazingly became exactly where the Canon ended up going. And I, Megan owned Little Bird Clothing Exchange at the time on Ottawa. Right. So I would walk up and go hang out at Little Bird.
1: Yep.
2: And then Sue and Chris Crash owned Crash Landing on Ottawa Street, the punk rock store.
1: Yeah.
2: And I would walk down and hang out at the punk rock store and then go back home. And it was literally those two little stores that were like trying on this street that had nothing. Yeah. Well, not nothing.
1: No, it was like textiles.
2: Textiles and like antiques.
1: Yes.
2: That was all there. The gentrified antique shops got pushed out of Lock Street.
1: That's right.
2: And came to Ottawa Street.
1: That's right.
2: That's the history of why that's there.
1: Yep.
2: Antiques Unlocked.
1: Yes, I know, which always was such a cheeky name.
2: So funny. So funny.
1: I love it. It was not lost on me, for sure. Yeah.
2: So they were among the people who did that movement. And so, yeah, I would stand on that corner and just wish for a coffee shop.
1: Yeah.
2: Wish for a place where I could sit with my baby. Wish for a place that I could talk to an adult.
1: Yeah.
2: And not feel so alone. Yeah,
1: and just meet up with people.
2: Yeah. Or just like get a treat that I didn't have to make myself in my home. You know, like something. So fast forward to post-mat leave. I'm working at Milestones, actually, the Red Hill. I was a part of the opening team who opened that restaurant.
1: Okay, wow.
2: Yeah.
1: Hilarious. Corporate.
2: I know.
1: Yeah,
2: but
1: very corporate.
2: I could mom in the day and lead the bar team at night.
1: For sure.
2: And then,
1: I mean, it's kind of good business training to a degree. Like, whenever, what you can take from any experience that's going to just lead to more experiences. So, you know, you can layer it on.
2: Totally.
1: Yeah.
2: Totally. There's nothing wrong with, expanding your portfolio.
1: Agreed.
2: I learned a lot. I still say aces in their places, which is a thing I learned from Milestones, is put the best people in the place where they're going to do the best work.
1: Yeah.
2: Yeah. Still say it.
1: Makes sense.
2: I still train that way with my team and schedule my team that way now. So there is something to it.
1: For sure.
2: So I was working there. I walked up to a table and it was a woman and her husband that I knew from Toronto. And I was like, "Hey, Cindy, Jeff, what are you doing here?"
1: Yeah.
2: And they said, "We just moved to Hamilton today."
1: Wow.
2: Like, oh, cool. And you're in my section.
1: Yeah.
2: How odd. So that led to us sitting down together. It led to Cindy and I talking about what she would do. She had received a living inheritance. So she was like, in the transition, in a spot where she didn't really know what to do with herself. And and I said, "Well, if you could do anything in the world, like anything, what would it be?" They say you can do, I literally said, I was like, "They say you can do anything in Hamilton."
1: Yeah.
2: What would the anything be? Uh-huh. And she started describing what became the canon.
1: Wow.
2: Yeah.
1: Okay.
2: Yeah.
1: I mean, so when you guys first opened, you did not actually charge for your coffee. It was like a donation.
2: That's right.
1: Yeah. So how did that actually come about? And then how did that work? And then what didn't work about that?
2: Yeah. So that was not a philanthropic, big-hearted thing to do. That was my 90s punk giving the middle finger to the city that made it so hard to open our business. We put up posters and painted the window and promised we were going to be open before Christmas of I think it was 2010 I think 2011 I think it was
1: 2011 according to the internet that I did.
2: Thank you, internet search.
1: Thank you.
2: Because my memory is not as good as internet search sometimes.
1: Sure.
2: So 2011, we promised them we'd be open. And we had our fire done, health and safety done, building inspections done. Mm-hmm. We were just missing our vendor's permit.
1: Wow.
2: So the piece of paper that said, "You're allowed to sell things."
1: Uh-huh.
2: And so my damn the man attitude was like, then let's just not sell things.
1: Just give it away or donation based.
2: Yeah. I was like, let's just open. And we'll put a bucket on the counter. And if people want to take our stuff and put money in that bucket, we're not selling it.
1: Yeah.
2: We're giving it to them.
1: True.
2: And that's they're thanking
1: a great loophole.
2: Us. Yeah. Yeah, it was a great loophole.
1: Yeah.
2: Until an article came out in the spec about what we were doing. 4 months into it, by the way. Yeah.
1: You carried on for 4 months without a vendor permit, just doing donations.
2: That's right.
1: That is so wild.
2: I know.
1: And really speaks to how hard it is to actually open a business in Hamilton.
2: Yeah.
1: There's so much red tape.
2: Yeah.
1: That's unfortunate.
2: It also speaks to how good Hamilton is receiving or is at receiving a new business.
1: Yeah.
2: Right?
1: Open arms.
2: Yes. They were so stoked for us. They were so pumped.
1: Yeah.
2: Like, and it created this cool sense of ownership for our guests and our community and our neighborhood. It's like, oh, well, you're not allowed to do it. Well, I'm going to help you.
1: Yeah.
2: You know, there were people putting $20 bills in for a latte and
1: crazy,
2: like not complaining about it,
1: yeah.
2: which is now you pay $20 for a latte because the world's broken. But but they, you know, I was like, I don't know, whatever your heart says. And then some people would throw in $5, $20, nothing.
1: Yeah.
2: And it didn't matter. It all came out in the wash.
1: Exactly. Right. Like, because people will pay a little bit more, which balances out folks who maybe can't afford to have like a $4 coffee.
2: That's right.
1: Whatever. So yeah, it does all balance out.
2: Yeah.
1: That's so nice. That's a lovely way to start the business.
2: Yeah. It was very cool. And because we were asking something of them, right? Like we as a business were asking this community, you know, I joked about it being on the same street as the first Tim Hortons. It was a Tim Hortons mentality neighborhood. So to be like, we actually don't have sizes. You can't tell us what to do to your drink. We're not going to put sugar in it. You can, but we're not going to without asking, you know, like we use high acid coffee. It was specialty. It was a specialty coffee shop.
1: For sure. Probably one of the first ones, I would think, really, like more popular ones. From what I remember, because when I went to Hamilton when I was 19, I don't remember any specialty coffee shops at all. Mm-hmm. It was just Tim Hortons Town.
2: That's right.
1: That's
2: Detour in Dundas was the only place doing the same level, like the competition level third wave coffee that we were trying to do.
1: Mm-hmm.
2: Yeah.
1: Mm, so good.
2: Yeah.
1: Okay, so then you got busted by the city, I'm guessing.
2: We did.
1: Yeah.
2: We actually got busted by an upset neighbor who saw the article and was like, well, how come they are not doing it the way? Yeah. And so they complained.
1: No.
2: This lovely, actually lovely bylaw officer showed up and she said, you can't do that. And I said, okay, then get me my paperwork. And the next day, literally the next day, I got a phone call from the city after the spec article came out. That was like, what do you mean missing paperwork? It's been sitting here the whole time. You should come and get it.
1: Convenient.
2: I was like, oh, cool. Yeah, cool, cool, cool. So 4 months in, we get our documentation. Another 4 months, we kept the donation model going.
1: Amazing.
2: So even though we were now able to, and we were ringing, like quietly ringing things in, with the cash register so we could track our numbers, we still had the jar on the table. We were still like, whatever, follow your heart.
1: Beautiful.
2: And then taxes. So then the government was like, if you don't track what you're doing and you don't show us, we're going to assume you make as much money as Starbucks and we're going to tax you Starbucks money. So that's what killed the donation model.
1: I mean, fair. Look, we do have to pay taxes.
2: Yes, we do.
1: So, okay, so you obviously have like a really, a lot of passion for coffee.
2: Yeah.
1: Yeah. So you said that you've trained other folks to do their coffee, like to do the espresso drinks and all of that. So how does that passion carry over to what you now do, which is wine? Are you a sommelier?
2: Yeah. Well, my business card says estate sommelier. Yeah.
1: Okay.
2: Yeah.
1: So there's so many similarities between coffee and wine.
2: Yes.
1: For sure. So one, I mean, coffee, we start our day with coffee. It's like, they're both very ritualistic,
2: 100%.
1: Right? So our coffee is in the morning, people unwind with wine, which is so nice. But then even beyond that, like it's the conditions that both are grown, or like both of their main components are grown.
2: Yep.
1: And the preparation and like the preserving or whatever, like there's so many things that are so similar.
2: Yes.
1: Was that like, did you have that intention in mind that they were similar as you crossed over to wine?
2: Yeah. Yes. Oh, definitely. I sort of circumstanced my way into wine at first.
1: Yeah.
2: I just, during lockdowns, after lockdowns, I wanted like a job because my coffee career had, you know, like a job that is whatever.
1: A job.
2: Yeah. A job is what we call them in our house. And so I just wanted like a job. And I was like, oh, I'll just fall back into serving. Because at this point in my coffee career, I was selling espresso machines. I was running a consulting business.
1: Oh, wow.
2: I was like flying around North America, teaching people how to use the machines I was selling them. You know, coaching people in barista competitions. Like,
1: Wow.
2: You know, so it was a...
1: You were in it.
2: Like,
1: yeah, you weren't just a cafe owner. You were like in like the coffee lifestyle.
2: Yes. Yeah. I was like a Canadian coffee professional.
1: Okay. That's what they're called.
2: Yeah, I guess so.
1: That's, is there like a, is there equivalent to like a wine sommelier for a coffee expert?
2: Not technically, no. There is a certification you can get as a grader. So someone who can decide the quality of a coffee, that's called a Q grader.
1: Okay.
2: I was actually in the midst of studying for that when lockdowns happened.
1: Right.
2: And yeah, but really, no, it's not the same.
1: Interesting.
2: We steal all of the wine world's vernacular in coffee, but we don't steal their education system, which we should. Coffee should. But they are so similar. So this J-O-B, I was like, I'll just get anything. But I want to work in the day. Mm-hmm. I don't want to work at night. Yeah. I want to be outside.
1: Yeah.
2: Because, you know, COVID and all that.
1: Yeah.
2: I was like, okay, I'd like to work outside. I'd like to work in the day, and I'd like to work at a restaurant that doesn't really have food, because I'm over people asking for extra napkins and a side of mayo. Like, I don't want to deal with that. So, you know, at this point I was like, I'm a grown up. Like, I don't want to, I think I was turning 40. Yeah. No, I just turned 40, and I was like, I'm working in a restaurant.
1: Yeah.
2: So the only other option was a winery. And I got hired at Rosewood Estates.
1: Oh, okay. Wow. Yeah,
2: as a part-time patio server for the summer.
1: Okay. And previous to this, you didn't have wine sommelier experience?
2: No, like bartending.
1: Sure. But know. Not like the actual education piece or anything.
2: Okay. No, none of that.
1: Continue. Okay,
2: yes. So. None of that. So the winemaker at the time knew me from Hamilton.
1: Yeah.
2: And actually the boys at Merritt.
1: Yeah.
2: Were like, they had a connection with Rosewood. And so I wrote Merritt and was like, I'm applying there. And they're like, you have to have her.
1: Okay, so, great. Is that Tage? And
2: yeah, it was Spinny, actually, that really pushed. Okay. Was like, if you have a chance to work with this woman, you need to you need to work with this woman.
1: That's
2: which
1: so
2: is
1: nice.
2: So nice.
1: Yeah, it's great.
2: I have since actually worked at Merritt. And and they're the best. I love.
1: Yeah, they're so great.
2: Love. So I got this job at Rosewood, and within probably a week of being there, the management team, the winemaking team were like, who is this woman?
1: Mm-hmm.
2: Like, what, how does she know about carbonic maceration, and how does she know about anaerobic and aerobic fermentation, and why is she asking questions about our processing methods and how we did, like, who is she?
1: Yeah.
2: How is she picking out the faults in our wine? They were so mad. And I was like, hey, I'm a taster.
1: Yeah.
2: And I work, I was like, coffee is a little red fruit that gets processed and fermented.
1: Yep.
2: People use it to make them feel a certain way.
1: Yep.
2: It has been commodified in such a sense that we have lost the value of it.
1: Mm-hmm.
2: And we don't understand how many hands it takes and how long it takes and how much work it is. And we expect to get at one of them for a dollar on our way somewhere and one of them for $10 on our way home.
1: Mm-hmm.
2: That's what we expect from those two beverages.
1: Yeah.
2: And they have been commodified and ruined in this way that we have lost the fact that they're agricultural products.
1: Yeah.
2: They're farmers that make this stuff.
1: Yeah.
2: You know, and in the case of coffee, they are mostly women making a stolen product.
1: Mm-hmm.
2: Mostly, you know, on stolen land.
1: Yes, yeah. Like,
2: you know, and there is, there's just so much history and so much work and care and time and agriculture.
1: Absolutely. You know? That goes into both products,
2: Goes into both products. And then we were like, I'll just have one.
1: Yeah, but I just but I want it for a buck, and I'm going to add like tons of cream and sugar.
2: Totally.
1: Or like you just like I don't actually drink a lot of wine. I think I have a histamine allergy. Yeah. So anytime I drink wine, I get like really congested, like my eyes are itchy. I want to be able to enjoy wine, but it really doesn't work with me.
2: Yeah.
1: But I've had bad wine. And I think I've had good wine.
2: Yes.
1: And so there is definitely a difference. How do you really know the difference between like a good wine and a bad wine?
2: Because
1: sometimes it's not always about price.
2: No, definitely not about price. Mm-hmm. It's just like clothing, right? Like a brand name, a recognizable brand name can make a volume product.
1: Yeah.
2: And it can be cheap, but you'll buy it because it's a brand name and you recognize it.
1: Yeah.
2: Or that same brand name can actually make a different line that is a higher quality product, you know? So that's true with wine too. Like different houses and chateaus will make different lines of wine.
1: Right.
2: Some are commodified, some are like commercially made, and some are a little more like crafted.
1: Right.
2: It's probably the better word to say.
1: Right.
2: So a few ways to get to know is to, well, get to know where it's coming from. Figure out where it's from in the world.
1: Right.
2: Right? Like, and then when you know that, you can kind of narrow down. Mm-hmm. In France, they make wine this way. In Argentina, they make wine this way.
1: In California. Yeah. And then in the bench.
2: Yeah. Yeah. So, I mean, listen, I'm so biased to Niagara wine. I am going to say, if you want a really good quality wine, go visit wineries, figure out what they
1: there
2: do.
1: There are so many wineries
2: so many.
1: In Niagara and along the Beamsville bench.
2: Yeah. The Leading Post is 15 minutes from Ottawa Street in
1: Hamilton.
2: It's
1: really close.
2: Like, yeah. Mm-hmm. Yeah. It's so close. Like, it took me longer to get here this morning than it takes me to get to work.
1: I know. That's so crazy.
2: Yeah.
1: It's wild. So what is it about the bench that makes wine that, or grapes that are grown here? What is it that makes it so special?
2: Yeah. A few things. I mean, the terroir, that's just a fancy word to say the earth.
1: Right. So like the soil.
2: Yes. The environment.
1: Yes.
2: Anything that is environmental, like so where we are situated on the bench, Lake Ontario is to our left and the escarpment is to our right. Yep. And the wind blows off the lake, hits the escarpment and circles back onto the vines.
1: Okay.
2: That's terroir. That's a part of who we are. You know, we have clay soil runoff from the escarpment that feeds our soil.
1: Yep.
2: So we have red clay loam.
1: Okay.
2: I don't know. Does that mean anything to anyone? But what it really means is it affects the flavor of the grapes in a way.
1: Okay.
2: And it really affects a water retention in the soil.
1: Right.
2: All of that is terroir. Mm-hmm. All of that. So like... Yeah, what's it being grown in? What's it being grown around?
1: Right.
2: Yeah.
1: Okay. And so it's an ideal, or it is like a really promising terroir.
2: Yes.
1: Terroir? Yeah.
2: Yeah.
1: Okay. And then so at Rosewood, you do your processing a little bit different. Like all wineries have their own jam, like of how they actually do their wine.
2: Totally.
1: Are you folks more like low intervention type wine? Okay.
2: 100%.
1: Yeah. So talk about low intervention versus like high intervention or like super controlled, because that's really what it comes down to, right? Is the control process.
2: Definitely.
1: One of them's maybe in like the wood barrels. One of them is perhaps in like stainless steel where you're going to get the same product every single time.
2: Yeah, that's exactly right.
1: Okay.
2: So wine needs to ferment.
1: Mm-hmm.
2: Well, grape juice needs to ferment to become wine. And that fermentation process can happen in a few ways. So commercially, like commercial product, conventional winemakers will control all of the stages. So when the grapes come in from harvest, they get sprayed with a sulfur wash, which... is like a liquid SO2, like sulfur, to sterilize the grapes.
1: Okay.
2: So that kills all the natural yeast, all the natural bacteria, all the little germies that live on there that are going to make it rot.
1: Right.
2: It destroys them and sterilizes it.
1: Okay.
2: Then they take this sterile product, squish it, take the juice, put it in a tank, and then purchase a lab yeast.
1: Okay.
2: And then take this controlled yeast and put it in the tank.
1: Right.
2: And then send the fermentation exactly where they want it to go.
1: Right.
2: And then they use some fining agents and they use, you know, different things. There are over 20 ingredients that you can use in wine in Canada.
1: Ooh, wow.
2: From juice to bottle without disclosing it on a label.
1: Oh, wow.
2: Yeah.
1: That's wild.
2: I know. The only thing that you have to put on a label is contains sulfites.
1: Right.
2: Here's the crazy part. Sulfites are a natural byproduct of wine
1: making. Okay, so they're not even adding sulfites in.
2: They can.
1: Yeah.
2: So there are natural sulfites and synthetic sulfites. And you do not have to differentiate which ones are in your wine.
1: Oh, my God.
2: So you can use buckets of sulfur.
1: Okay.
2: Buckets of sulfur and say contain sulfites. And you can use no sulfur and the bottle will say contains sulfites.
1: Wow.
2: Yeah.
1: Okay, crazy. So Rosewood does something very different from
2: that. Yeah, so not the commercial way. So the way I picture fermentation, the way I picture fermentation is running water.
1: Okay.
2: Okay, and conventional wineries take that running water and they put it in a tube.
1: Yeah.
2: And they send that water exactly where they want it to go.
1: Right.
2: They, you know, contain it and pressurize it and shove it to where they want it to go.
1: Right.
2: That's awesome. That means the water is hitting the spot every time.
1: Right. Okay.
2: You know, that means
1: they know what they're going to get. They know where it's going to go.
2: That's right.
1: Yeah.
2: Yellowtail Shiraz is going to be Yellowtail Shiraz no matter what happens in the entire world.
1: Yeah.
2: You know, Kim Crawford is going to be Kim Crawford.
1: Okay.
2: Thank goodness. My mom is so happy. no matter what happens.
1: Yeah.
2: Because that water is in a tube.
1: Right.
2: The way we make wine at Rosewood, it does sound more romantic too, but I picture it like the river bubbling up naturally out of the earth, and then the water starts to flow on its own.
1: Right.
2: Because that's what water does.
1: Yeah.
2: And we follow that.
1: Right. And so, the water may like take different paths and like maybe goes over some moss and like maybe it goes around some rocks and picks up some other stuff along the way.
2: Totally. And maybe it stops for a minute.
1: Yeah.
2: And then if it stops for a minute, we as winemakers dig a little ditch to make it go again.
1: That's a really nice analogy.
2: Ultimately, it's the water that's alive. So our fermentations are wild, which means we don't wash those bacteria and yeast off of the grapes when they come in. We put them in a giant fridge.
1: Right.
2: And then when we're ready to process the grapes, we process them. They get squished and put in a tank or just straight put in a tank. And then that fermentation kicks off spontaneously. So think about when you bring your groceries home. Mm-hmm. And if you're like me and you get distracted, your orange juice may sit on the counter for a little longer than you want it to.
1: Yeah.
2: That sound.
1: Right. Yeah.
2: When you open it, that's the beginning. That's of a spontaneous fermentation.
1: Right.
2: So we let that go and happen. Mm-hmm. And we let that river flow and then change, like follow it and dig ditches and put dams in place as needed, so to speak.
1: So amazing.
2: Yeah.
1: So you never really, really truly know what the product is going to be like, which is kind of magical though.
2: Yeah.
1: It's kind of a nice thing about it. So
2: yeah. It makes it a different or like a different and difficult business model because people want predictability.
1: For sure.
2: Right.
1: They want consistency. They're like, this White Rabbit was really good. Like the 2024 vintage was amazing.
2: Yeah.
1: And then 2026 is going to maybe be a little bit different.
2: Right. Right. And so I get the question all the time of like, how do you run a business on a product that changes year to year? Mm-hmm. Thank God I don't do the books. I don't run the business. I just get to tell the story about the business. But really, it's about getting people to understand and buy in and be excited about the fact that it changes.
1: Yeah, the fact
2: from
1: that it
2: year
1: is different.
2: Right. That is a selling point.
1: Yeah, there's so many conditions that change year to year. So, that's a really good way to look at it.
2: Yeah. So for me, I get excited about a new vintage because I'm like, I remember 2025. It just happened. Mm-hmm. I was there.
1: Yeah.
2: You know.
1: Yeah, yeah.
2: We were all there if we're here right now. And so to be like, oh, I remember I went to the cottage with these people and the weather was like this and I did this cool thing and, you know, it rained a lot in August. And and then you get to take a bottle of wine and open it and it tastes like that.
1: Right.
2: It tastes like a dry, hot year or a rainy, like miserable fall or, you know, and that time capsule, that little piece of nature is preserved in this bottle.
1: Yeah,
2: that you then have the privilege to get to open and spend time with. And I love it.
1: And you're making me fall in love with wine here. Big time. I mean, maybe I should take some antihistamines and just like come and give it a go, you know?
2: Yeah.
1: Because, I mean, the way, so it all comes down to storytelling, right? You're telling the story of these grapes. You're telling the story of the people who actually make the wine, who grow the grapes, who process the grapes, the whole story. Because you're right, it is an agricultural product and there are people behind it, like real human beings behind a lot of the more like beautiful low intervention wines. So how would somebody come to Rosewood and do a tasting? Do you just drop in or like what happens? How does that happen?
2: A couple ways. Dropping in is fine.
1: We
2: have become fairly popular, which is really cool. So high tourist months like May to September, I wouldn't drop in on a Saturday. I would make a reservation personally.
1: Right. Yeah.
2: But otherwise, drop-ins are always welcome. We do wine by the glass or seated flights.
1: Mm-hmm.
2: We do them seasonally on our patio or inside our indoor tasting room, both of which are beautiful, honestly.
1: Of course,
2: Like I've been driving up the driveway now at Rosewood for, this is my sixth summer driving up that driveway to go to work, and I'm not over it yet.
1: Right.
2: It's stunning. It really is like a very beautiful piece of property.
1: Yeah.
2: A very intentional building.

0: familiar with. And then we have the a la carte flight, where you and the server, or you and I, get to talk a little bit more, understand what you like, and then we tailor a flight to your taste.
1: Wow.
0: Yeah.
1: That's so cool.
0: That's a fun one. I like that one a lot.
1: No doubt. Because then you get to really, it's bespoke. It's like a bespoke experience where you're actually getting what you like, and you're trusting a professional like yourself to provide that, which is so amazing.
0: Yeah.
1: And that's the cool thing about wine, beer, coffee, all of those things.
0: Yeah.
1: Yeah. You just got to go for the experience. Sometimes you just need a glass of wine or beer or whatever, and that's fine.
0: Yeah.
1: But if you really want to go on a deep dive, you got to go see the professionals.
0: That's right.
1: Yeah.
0: That's right.
1: Go see Anne at Rosewood.
0: Please do. Please do.
1: And I so appreciate you coming in today. I feel like we only just skimmed the surface there on wine. There's obviously so much to know. And I know there's so much more to know about Rosewood in particular.
0: Yes.
1: So perhaps, you know, in the quieter months, you can come back again and we can continue our conversation about mead and honey and all those other things that go along
0: and
1: with
0: our
1: Rosewood.
0: Chef program and our garden.
1: Oh my gosh, there's so much. So, okay, so you have so to come back.
0: Yeah.
1: Well, yes, I do really appreciate you coming in. I know it's your day off.
0: Oh, yeah,
1: it's just always great to see you.
0: You too.
1: As usual. So follow Rosewood on Instagram. Yeah. Go visit them. Go taste some wine with Anne. You'll be so excited to learn a little bit more about it. So
0: thank you so much.
1: Have a great day, everybody. 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This has been the Local Food Movement. And my name is Rachel, and I'll be back next week with another local food hero. Have a great day, everybody.
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1: Every president takes an oath to uphold the Constitution, which includes the First Amendment.
2: I do too.
1: How do you justify?
2: Much more so than you. 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
0: Three news organizations, CNN, MS Now, and Politico, are suing President Trump for violating the First Amendment after banning their reporters from the White House on Friday. Their credentials were confiscated Saturday. We'll speak to Katie Fallow of the Knight First Amendment Institute. Then, America sent them into a dictatorship's torture chambers, then looked away. Two men deported from the U.S. to Equatorial Guinea, which they have no connection to, have been beaten and imprisoned after speaking out about their confinement and conditions at a hotel where a group of U.S. deportees have been held since arriving in the country.
3: We were not rioting. We were not protesting. We just were demanding our human rights. We know our human rights, and that's what we deserve, and that's what we want.
0: We'll speak to the director of Equatorial Guinea Justice. And finally, the extraordinary writer and performer Sarah Jones on her new one-woman play, America, Who Hurt You?
4: America, Who Hurt You? Started off as really a podcast, thinking about this moment we're in, and it was sort of facetious. America, girl, who hurt you? Why are you like this? Are you all right? You're in danger. You know, it was sort of like a joke.
0: Here's Sarah Jones in her multi-character performance. All that and more coming up. Welcome to Democracy Now!, democracynow.org, The War and Peace Report. I'm Amy Goodman. Iran's warning the United States and its allies against launching a major attack, saying it is information a new assault is being

0: being prepared. Speaking on state media Sunday, Iran's military central command vowed that any new strike would bring retaliation against U.S. bases. The warning follows a government-organized rally Friday in which hundreds of thousands of Iranians pledged to defend Iran. This is Iran's security chief.
1: We've announced to the U.S. that one of our conditions is the release of our frozen funds. Secondly, they must announce an end to the war on all fronts, including Lebanon. Furthermore, they must not interfere in Iran's internal affairs and not collaborate with opponents of our revolution, and must halt any form of aggression against Iranian territory, even with drones, must not continue their aggressions, and must lift the naval blockade.
0: Meanwhile, the Washington Post reports more U.S. service members have died in the war with Iran than the Pentagon has publicly acknowledged. Five U.S. officials told the paper at least 22 troops have been killed, four more than the number that appears in the Pentagon's public casualty database, while a sixth official put the toll at 23 dead. Since February 28th, when the Trump administration and Israel launched the war against Iran. In Yemen, Iran-backed Houthi fighters launched a barrage of missiles and drones at Saudi Arabia's capital, Riyadh, Saturday. Residents reported at least one explosion and later saw a large plume of black smoke near the airport, while the Houthis claimed, without offering evidence, that they had set off major fires at Aramco facilities in Yanbu along the Red Sea coast. It was the Houthis' first attack on the Saudi capital since the escalation opened a new front in the Iran war. President Trump announced Friday he's banning CNN, MS Now, and Politico from the White House. The ban took effect on Saturday morning when reporters from all three outlets were turned away and had their credentials confiscated or deactivated. Trump clarified the ban would be lifted if the outlets published more favorable coverage of him and his administration. This morning, CNN, MS Now, and Politico issued a joint statement reading, quote, "We notified the government that we're filing a lawsuit today to protect our First Amendment rights and defend the principle that the government does not decide what the press reports or publishes. Without notice or process, the White House revoked our journalist credentials because it objected to our reporting. Left unchallenged, this threatens press freedom and the public's right to independent journalism free from government interference." We'll have more on this story after headlines. President Trump says the triumphal arch he's planning to build near Arlington National Cemetery will double as a military complex. In a social media post Sunday morning, Trump wrote that he plans to convert the monument, quote, into a top-grade military complex, triumphal arch, to house, store, and have the rapid ability to use large numbers of drones plus snipers on both the roof and plaza areas, and additionally have and hold large quantities of sniper ammunition in storage, unquote. Veterans have sued to block the arch. Critics have assailed it as a gaudy and ugly monstrosity, while aviation experts warn its height and potential use as a drone platform would endanger flights around Ronald Reagan Washington National Airport. Virginia Democratic Congressmember Don Beyer, whose district includes Arlington National Cemetery, wrote, quote, "Trump clearly expects to lose a lawsuit and therefore wants to set up a pretext to argue that the arch is tied to national security," unquote. In Washington, D.C., hundreds of protesters rallied outside the Kennedy Center on Friday night to oppose President Trump's takeover of the Performing Arts Center and his threats to close and demolish it. Activists linked hands, forming a human chain around the building. Joining them was Washington, D.C. City Council member Robert White.
2: Well, look, this is a national memorial, the Kennedy Center, but it is in D.C., and it is a jewel here in D.C., and what it represents for the arts, for protests, for democracy in action, is something that we know too well, and there's no way we're going to let this monument go without a fight.
0: In Gaza, Israeli airstrikes killed at least three Palestinians Saturday. One strike near the Jabalia refugee camp in northern Gaza killed Basir al-Bush, the son of Munir al-Bush, who is the director general of Gaza's health ministry. This is Munir al-Bush speaking at his son's funeral.
3: I was with him in the tent, and he said, "Dad, they will target us, you and me together." I said, "That is fine. We will go to heaven together." He said, "Dad, they will target me, and I don't want us both to get martyred." I said, "So be it. We will go to heaven." He went outside the tent, and they struck him. He was martyred. May God have mercy on him.
0: Meanwhile, in the occupied West Bank, a suspected Palestinian gunman shot dead an Israeli man while Israeli soldiers killed a Palestinian motorist who the military said was attempting to run them over. In Israel, President Isaac Herzog said Saturday he'll clear the criminal record of Elor Azaria, overriding objections from the military. Azaria is a former soldier convicted of killing a wounded Palestinian attacker who posed no threat back in 2016. In July, Defense Minister Israel Katz wrote to Herzog, urging him to grant Azaria's request. The Israel Defense Forces opposed the move. A senior aide to Military Chief Eyal Zamir said Azaria has shown no remorse and has not accepted responsibility a decade after his conviction. Palestinian artists in Gaza have painted a mural depicting the U.S. rapper Macklemore draped in a Palestinian flag with the caption, "Thank you for using your voice for Palestine." The tribute was painted on a giant slab of concrete surrounded by rubble in the ruins of Gaza City. It was commissioned after Macklemore was fired from British pop star Ed Sheeran's U.S. tour over his onstage remarks condemning Israel's assault in Gaza and calling for a free Palestine. Sheeran and the tour promoter dropped Macklemore under pressure from Robert Kraft, the billionaire owner of the New England Patriots and Boston's Gillette Stadium, who rallied other stadium owners to threaten to cancel Sheeran's tour if Macklemore remained a part of it. On Saturday, Ed Sheeran opened a concert in Philadelphia with an apology to fans over his handling of the affair. And for the first time, Sheeran publicly addressed Israel's assault on Gaza.
4: "What is happening in Gaza is a catastrophic and unjustifiable and disproportionate. My heart has been broken by the scale of devastation and loss of civilians' lives, of children's lives. And the systemic injustice we're seeing unfold in the West Bank cannot be overlooked."
0: The U.S. military attacked a boat the military said was carrying drugs in the Caribbean Sea on Saturday, killing four people. The military did not provide evidence that the vessel was transporting drugs. Since September of last year, the U.S. has killed at least 231 people in 69 boat strikes in the Pacific and Caribbean, targeting so-called narco-terrorists without evidence. Human rights advocates have condemned the attacks as illegal extrajudicial killings at sea. In Cuba, the power grid collapsed again, leaving millions without power for the sixth time since President Trump cut off fuel shipments to the island in January. Since then, just one tanker of fuel has been delivered by a Russian tanker in March. The blackouts have taken a heavy toll on Cubans, restricting transportation, shortening workdays, grounding flights, and endangering public health. This is Valentin Parra, a resident of Havana.
5: "It's very bad for everyone because everyone gets desperate in a house without water and without light. It's a phenomenon that isn't seen anywhere else in the world, only here. And when people don't have water, look, I myself was without water for 15 days, without water or light for 15 days.
0: The U.S. military scrambled to intercept a Chinese ship in the Middle East amidst the U.S. and Israeli war on Iran last spring, but called off a mission to board the vessel at the last minute after discovering an intelligence assessment had relied on false information from an AI chatbot. That's according to CNN reports. The AI agent misidentified components aboard the Chinese ship as part of a nuclear weapons program. In more AI news, the Wall Street Journal reports independent security researchers were able to use Anthropic's Claude software to gain access to an OpenAI employee's ChatGPT account, giving them a way to read and suggest changes to the OpenAI's private cache of software. The hacking operation came 2 weeks after a swarm of AI agents broke out of containment at OpenAI and launched cyber attacks at the company Hugging Face. In Austin, Texas, an ICE agent shot a man in the torso on Sunday, sending him to the hospital where he's in serious but stable condition. The injured man is identified by his attorney as 28-year-old Wilber Rafael Garces Perez, a Venezuelan national. He was reportedly shot while delivering food for DoorDash. Protests soon erupted with demonstrators chanting, "Abolish ICE." Federal immigration agents have shot more than 20 people since President Trump returned to office. Six of them died, including three U.S. citizens. In nearly all the shootings, agents fired at people inside vehicles. A federal appeals court has rejected the Trump administration's policy of rapidly deporting immigrants to third countries to which they have no connection. Friday's ruling by a three-judge panel in the First Circuit Court of Appeals sets up a likely challenge at the Supreme Court. Since President Trump returned to office, his administration has sent more than 25,000 immigrants to at least 29 third countries. Trina Realmuto, a lawyer for the plaintiffs at the National Immigration Litigation Alliance, said, quote, "This decision confirms that due process and the protections Congress enacted against persecution and torture cannot be circumvented by putting someone on a plane to a country that was never part of their removal proceedings." We'll have more on removing migrants to third-party countries they have no connection to later in the broadcast. In Texas, the Trump administration started building the border wall through the Big Bend region. The work is a key step in the administration's $46 billion plan to fortify the border with walls, barriers, roads, and surveillance technology. Clara Benson, one of the founders of the No Big Bend Wall Coalition, said, quote, "We will continue to fight for this land no matter what the outcome is. We'll continue fighting to the end." You talk to people in West Texas and they say, even if they put it up, we'll fight for them to take it down. So this fight is not over, she said. Several civil rights groups are suing the Trump administration to block it from sending armed federal agents to polling places ahead of the midterm elections. The lawsuit brought by the NAACP and others cites a case in Lee County, Florida, where officers set up an immigration checkpoint on a main road leading to a polling place. The precinct serves mostly Black and Latino voters. Janine Nelson, president and director counsel of the NAACP's Legal Defense Fund, said, quote, "Using federal law enforcement as a scare tactic to target and intimidate Black communities is illegal and antithetical to the promise of a multiracial democracy that was enshrined in the Voting Rights Act. Neither Black, Latino, Asian, or any other voters, nor any other community should ever again face the threats of terror and intimidation at the ballot box that defined the Jim Crow era," unquote. In Russia, Ukraine carried out what Moscow's mayor called its largest ever drone attack on the capital. As Russian voters went to the polls Sunday, at least three people were killed and a major oil refinery in the Moscow region was damaged. It was Ukraine's first use of a ballistic missile in the war. In Russia's parliamentary election, only parties backing Russian President Vladimir Putin and his war appeared on the ballot. Yabloko, the last publicly anti-war party still operating inside Russia, was barred from running. Putin's main political rivals and critics are either imprisoned inside Russia, forced into exile abroad, or dead. Meanwhile, Russian strikes overnight killed at least six people and wounded 38 across Ukraine. And in Germany, the far-right Alternative for Germany, or AfD party, has taken first place in a state election for the second time this month. On Sunday, the AfD won more than 38% of the vote in the eastern state of Mecklenburg-West Pomerania, beating second-place finishers and Social Democrats by 3 percentage points. The ruling party of Chancellor Friedrich Merz, the Christian Democratic Union, won less than the 5% needed for representation in the parliament, the party's worst result since 1949, since World War II. Elsewhere, Merz's party finished in second place in a state election in Berlin, with Germany's left party winning the largest share at more than 25%. It was the strongest showing by the anti-capitalist party to date. This is left party candidate Elif Erlp, the frontrunner to become Berlin's next mayor, speaking after Sunday's election.
6: Berlin's shared vision won today. Our shared vision of an affordable Berlin for all people, regardless of where they are from, regardless of what they believe, regardless of who they love, and regardless of what they earn.
0: Democracy Now! Will broadcast from Berlin, Germany, September 30th, October 1st, and October 2nd. And those are some of the headlines. This is Democracy Now!, democracynow.org, The War and Peace Report. I'm Amy Goodman. MS Now!, CNN and Politico are filing a First Amendment lawsuit today after President Trump banned them from the White House press pool over the weekend. An emergency request to restore their access is set to appear before a federal judge in Washington, D.C. A decision could come as soon as this week. In a joint statement, the outlet said, quote, without notice or process, the White House revoked our journalist credentials because it objected to our reporting. Left unchallenged, this threatens press freedom and the public's right to independent journalism free from government interference, unquote. Meanwhile, it's been reported this morning Trump has also removed CNN from a pool of TV journalists scheduled to travel with him to the United Nations General Assembly in New York, which starts tomorrow. He's here today in New York. Trump took to Truth Social Friday to announce the ban, accusing the outlets of reporting fake news, fiction, and lies. On Saturday, journalists with the outlets confirmed their badges were confiscated when they attempted to enter the White House. This is veteran CNN correspondent Betsy Klein describing what happened.
7: So I walk in, I tap my badge, and it beeps a couple of different times. It turns red, blue, and green, and it didn't accept my PIN number. The Secret Service agent in the guardhouse, with whom I have been friendly in the past, asked to see my badge, and I handed it over to him. He told me that it had been deactivated. I asked him if he could provide an explanation as to why it had been deactivated. He said he had no further information. I asked him once more if he had any more details he could share with me, and he said that I should be referred to the White House press office, to the Wranglers, for more information. I asked if I could have the badge back. He said he would be keeping it. He did, however, hand me back this clear case with a lanyard that it came in. I also collected my things and then returned out the gate that I had come through. But we had heard President Trump earlier this week say that he was going to ban CNN, MS Now, and Politico from White House grounds. The president clearly following up on that promise.
0: President Trump's also threatened to ban other news outlets from the White House, including The New York Times and The Washington Post. NBC correspondent Kelly O'Donnell questioned Trump during a news conference.
8: Mr. President, earlier today you posted that you intend to ban CNN, Politico, and MS Now from the White House.
9: Yeah.
8: Every president takes an oath to uphold the Constitution, which includes the First Amendment.
9: I do, too.
8: How do you justify?
9: Much more so than you.
8: Is this
9: because they're fake news. You get so tired of reading and seeing fake news. There's something wrong with a country that can allow people to write purposely negative stories. Now, if they want to write them, that's fine. But I don't have to let them into my, into the people's house. A very simple ban. I don't want them in my office. I don't want them here. I would say the ban would go as far as you can. So we are banning them. Yes, we are. And there may be others to follow.
8: What do you mean by others to come? And how is this ban going to work?
9: Others to come in terms of fake news?
8: Yes.
9: Look, the New York Times is fake news. Washington Post is fake news. They're crummy papers, both doing very poorly, by the way. But we'll see. We're probably not going to display the paper anymore in the White House, those papers. But we haven't taken the step of throwing them out. But they're fake news, totally. New York Times is so fake. Washington Post is disgusting. I mean, they're disgusting. I don't get it. Why would they be? You know, we're doing so well. And they'll take the most positive story and make it as negative as possible.
0: That was Bloomberg correspondent Catherine Lucey, who asked Trump about his intentions to ban more media outlets. And before that, NBC News correspondent Kelly O'Donnell questioning President Trump. Well, for more, we're joined by Katie Fallow, deputy litigation director at the Knight First Amendment Institute at Columbia University, where she focuses on threats to free speech and a free press. Talk about what's happened, the banning of CNN, MS Now, and Politico. At least for now, it's those three organizations. And now they're announcing that they are suing the White House today.
10: Yeah, exactly. I mean, this latest step on Friday was just the latest in President Trump and his administration's onslaught against the press. And he's obviously had tried to throw out Jim Acosta from CNN during his first administration, but all of his attacks on the press have greatly increased in his second administration. So,
0: and in the Jim Acosta case, Ted Boutros represented him. He got his credentials back, and Ted Boutros is representing MS Now, CNN, and Politico in today's lawsuit.
10: Okay, yes, exactly. And Ted has been involved in a lot of these cases against the administration. But, you know, what he did is also follows his excluding the AP from the press pool. I think it's important to sort of see that there's two different kinds of press forums that are at issue here. So there's the wider press corps, which are the journalists that get hard passes, go into the White House, have certain areas where they can work out of, and then can go into the Brady press briefing room. And then there's a much smaller group called the press pool, which is allowed to go at the invitation of the White House into smaller areas like the Oval Office and to travel with the president. And they're potentially different kinds of forums, but in any event, Trump has last year kicked the AP out of the press pool because the AP refused to use the term Gulf of America rather than Gulf of Mexico.
0: And so they can't go into the Oval Office or be on Air Force One.
10: Correct. And then, but what Trump did on Friday was even more extreme, arguably, from a First Amendment perspective, because he completely banned CNN, MS Now, and Politico from even using, as we saw, using their press pass to go into the White House and even report from the press briefing room. And that area is a public forum, as the Court of Appeals in D.C. has held for decades, that the White House has invited members of the press to come in to allow them to report to the public. And as the courts have said repeatedly, the government is not allowed to kick people out of that forum based on their viewpoint.
0: So you also have this press pool that CNN was, it's a rotating pool for the broadcasters. So one camera can, you know, be set up and they give the video to everyone else. It's CNN, CBS, NBC, ABC, and Fox. Today, CNN was the one, and President Trump's coming here to New York. And the question is, will the others not replace them? And there won't be video of President Trump then.
10: I mean, I think that's a question
0: of join in solidarity.
10: Exactly. What is the actions of the other news outlets? I mean, you saw when the AP was banned from the press pool, a lot of other news outlets, including Fox, made statements saying this is against the First Amendment and we stand in support of AP. On the other hand, they've still been participating in the press pool and all the members of the Washington and the White House press corps.
0: And head of the White House Correspondents Association now is Fox.
10: Exactly. And she came out very strongly in her statement that this weekend. And I think that's good. And I think you see over the past year some more willingness among major news outlets to push back against Trump.
0: So let's go to one of the statements. On Saturday, the senior White House correspondent for Fox News, the current White House Correspondents Association, WHCA President Jackie Heinrich, criticized Trump's ban. She wrote on social media, quote, today's action revoking access for journalists from CNN, Politico, and MS Now violates the First Amendment. The implications extend beyond these organizations. A standard used to exclude one news outlet because of its coverage could be applied to any outlet in the future. The American people, through a free and independent press, must be able to scrutinize those elected to power, regardless of whether government officials view it favorably. That's why courts have repeatedly held that once the White House provides access to journalists, it cannot deny that access arbitrarily or based on the content of their reporting. The WHCA calls on the administration to immediately restore our colleagues' access. Again, that's Jackie Heinrich, who is the head of the White House Correspondents Association, is with Fox. And it's just what you said, but what are they going to do about it? Would they clear out of the White House press room and say, we're not going to report on President Trump, which is so important to President Trump? Also, there's no White House press secretary, and there hasn't been since Carolyn Leavitt stepped down.
10: Yeah, it does feel like things are in disarray to some extent in the White House. But I think the main issue is that you have the president who doesn't like certain news outlets because he's said it explicitly. He's not trying to hide it, that he doesn't like when they report on him negatively. And that's a problem for several reasons. First of all, obviously, it discriminates against the individual press outlets that are in their reporting. Second of all, it creates a chilling effect on other members of the news media, which is sending the message that if you write stories that are critical of the president, you're going to lose your access.
0: And let's remember what happened at Stars and Stripes. A publisher, editor, and reporter at the federally funded news organization Stars and Stripes are suing the Pentagon, claiming Defense Secretary Pete Hegseth and other top officials had them fired over their critical reporting. The firings came after Stars and Stripes broke news about poor conditions, low morale, and mental health crises aboard the USS Abraham Lincoln during its unprecedented deployment to the Middle East. President Trump called the reports fake news. In April, the White House fired Stars and Stripes independent ombudsman Jacqueline Smith without an official reason. And of course, we know that Hegseth tried to make reporters sign an oath to be inside the Pentagon, which many reporters across the political spectrum refused to do.
10: Yeah, and that's terrible. And the real victims of this war on the press are members of the public, which are entitled to know about what their government is doing, particularly on really important issues like how the war is going or what the conditions are on a warship. And Stars and Stripes has for decades provided really important reporting on the military. And it is funded by the government, but there's been a longstanding intention to protect it from this kind of government meddling in what their editorial viewpoint is. Because the result, particularly at the Pentagon, is you had all of the Pentagon press corps turn in their badges rather than sign this, pledge that would have required them to essentially agree to only report on things that the Pentagon had authorized. And as then the end result is you essentially have a press corps now in the Pentagon that is made up of just supporters of the Trump administration, like My Pillow Guy and Laura Loomer. And again, the public is the one that is suffering the most from this.
0: So that's the critical point, and I want to end with this point, is that the First Amendment is not just about the freedom of the press. It's about the public's right to know.
10: Exactly.
0: Katie Fallows.
10: Exactly. It's about the public's right to know, to hear critical information, and to criticize their government, and to hold their government representatives to account.
0: I want to go to Tatiana Margolin. Democracy Now! Reached her, co-director of Stryka, a nonprofit whose mission is to counter rising authoritarianism globally. This is some of what she said about Trump's media ban.
11: My name is Tatiana Margolin, and I'm the co-founder of an organization called Stryka. We work on connecting anti-authoritarian movements around the world. What we just saw President Trump do by restricting access to three U.S. media outlets to the White House is not at all surprising for anyone who has been watching authoritarians around the world. This is a very common tool in the authoritarian toolbox. For example, Vladimir Putin of Russia also gradually restricted journalists' access, but not only to the truth, but to himself. It began somewhat innocuously, by reporters in the Kremlin press pool being excluded for allegedly inappropriate behavior or asking unauthorized questions. But over time, the Kremlin turned the press pool into a kind of theater where journalists were basically reduced to playing the role of extras to the Putin show. And in recent years, we've even heard stories of journalists and reporters filing reports about Putin's events without even attending them because it has become unnecessary to even be there. Everything is completely predictable.
0: Tatiana Margolin, co-director of Strike, speaking to Democracy Now! This week. And your final response, Katie Fowle.
10: Yeah, I think she exactly points out that Trump is often playing from the authoritarian's playbook of trying to shut down any negative coverage of him or his policies. And what sets the United States, hopefully, apart from those regimes is the First Amendment and the protection that is enforced by the judiciary of the right to report on and to criticize the government. And I'm hopeful that the courts quickly overturn his ban. And I hope that the White House abides by it.
0: Katie Fallow, Deputy Litigation Director at the Knight First Amendment Institute at Columbia University, where she focuses on threats to free speech and free press. To see our interview with the head of the Knight Institute, Jamil Jaffer, go to democracynow.org. This is Democracy Now! When we come back, we'll talk about migrants who were sent to a country they have nothing to do with, Equatorial Guinea. Stay with us.

0: beautiful something to say about Fatoumata Diawara. We're performing in our Democracy Now! Studio. This is Democracy Now!, democracynow.org. I'm Amy Goodman. Amnesty International is calling for the release of two men deported from the U.S. to Equatorial Guinea. They were arrested by local police forces there and transferred to a prison earlier this month. The men are Samson Berhane, who is from Eritrea, and Ahmed Suleiman, a gay asylum seeker from Egypt, who was living in Arizona when he was detained by ICE. Both of them were deported by the Trump administration, despite U.S. immigration courts granting them protections. On September 11th, police forces arrived at Hotel Bami in the city of Malabo in Equatorial Guinea, where more than two dozen men and women have been confined after their deportation from the U.S. This is a country, Equatorial Guinea, they have no ties to, part of a secretive so-called third country agreement. It's believed the two men were arrested and taken to prison for speaking out about the inhumane conditions endured by U.S. deportees at the hotel and threats by armed forces. Just days before their arrest, video footage obtained by Reuters showed guards pointing their guns at a group of U.S. deportees inside the hotel after a Cuban man asked an officer to return his confiscated cell phone so he could contact his family and lawyer. This is Ahmed Suleiman describing what happened that day. This was before his arrest. He's since been taken to a prison in Malabo.
1: Yesterday morning, another detainee here has had his phone confiscated for about 2 weeks, and he went downstairs to speak to the officers to try to have them call the director in charge, who is also their boss. Like I said, he hasn't had his phone for about 2 weeks. He hasn't been able to talk to his loved ones, his family, his lawyers, which in turn is a violation of human rights laws. We are not criminals in this country. We deserve rights. We have rights, and we know our rights. After about 15, 20 minutes of him being downstairs, pleading with these officers to call the director, these officers were completely disregarding his pleas, his requests, and were just ignoring him, not giving him the time of day, were sitting on their phones, not even listening to him. That's when they then took us inside the hotel, where they pointed their guns at me. They cocked their guns, took it off of safety, and pointed their guns at me, telling me to get on my knees with my hands up, where I had to remain in that position for, 10, 15 minutes while there was chaos going on in the hotel. We were trying to fight to get his phone back. We weren't fighting violently. We were not rioting. We were not protesting. We just were demanding our human rights. We know our human rights, and that's what we deserve, and that's what we want. That's all we ask for. That's all we ask for since we've been here, and somehow we are still getting violated time and time again.
0: This all comes as a federal appeals court has rejected Trump's policy of rapidly deporting immigrants to third countries they have no connection to. Friday's ruling sets up a likely challenge at the Supreme Court. More than 25,000 immigrants have been deported to at least 29 third countries they have no ties to since Trump returned to office. For more, we go to North Carolina, where we're joined by Tutu Alicante, a human rights lawyer from Equatorial Guinea and founder and director of EG Justice. That's Equatorial Guinea Justice. His latest for Just Security is headlined, America sent them into a dictatorship's torture chambers, then looked away. He's joining us from Chapel Hill. Tutu Alicante, thanks so much for being with us. How many migrants to the United States have been sent to Equatorial Guinea?
2: So first of all, thank you for having me, Amy. It's a pleasure to be here. So far, the United States has sent 66 immigrants from countries other than Equatorial Guinea to Equatorial Guinea. And we are talking about mostly immigrants from African countries, although we have also had people from Georgia, as well as most recently people from Cuba and Brazil.
0: And so talk about these two men and talk about the allegations that they are being brutalized and also if we've heard from them in prison now.
2: Yeah. So before I do that, I would like to lay out a bit of the timeline here. So starting in November 2025, 10 months ago, the United States started this horrendous policy of sending immigrants, not from Equatorial Guinea to Equatorial Guinea, a country that the U.S. knows very, very well that is a human rights violator. How do we know that? Because the State Department reports that the U.S. have been putting out for the last three decades are consistent about the fact that Equatorial Guinea uses torture, uses incommunicado detentions, and often extrajudicial killings of people that it keeps in prison. So this is the country that the Trump administration has decided to send immigrants, many of whom, as you alluded to in your intro, has already achieved a huge level of protection from immigration judges in the U.S. Now, in the case of these two individuals, Mr. Ahmed Suleiman from Egypt. And we should say, Ahmed came to the U.S. when he was 4 years old and grew up in Arizona, right? So this is a 30-year-old man that has, for all intents and purposes, lived in the U.S. his whole life. The other individual, Samson Berhani, is a gentleman from Eritrea. What do we know? We know that these individuals were taken, in my opinion, illegally to Equatorial Guinea on the false pretenses. Many of them did not know until they were almost in Equatorial Guinea where they were going to. And once there, were denied the ability to contact their family members. Their phones were taken away. They've been denied access to lawyers. I myself and my colleagues represent many of these individuals at the African Commission, and we have the lawyers that represent them here in the U.S. And it has been impossible to establish a regular contact with them. So meaning effective assistance of counsel is impossible. Access to family members is impossible. In many instances, access to medication, which many of these individuals need, is impossible. These are two brave individuals that, in the face of injustices, stood up to protect other deportees whose phone was being taken away or who were being harassed by the military. And as a result, they found themselves being subjected, in the case of Ahmed, having a gun pointed at him. And then eventually taken to prison, brought back, hooded, and with ropes tied around their bodies, basically being tortured in front of the immigrants as a sign to the other immigrants as to what happens when you stand up.
0: Tutela Kante, can you talk about what you understand to be the third-party agreement? We just did a story on people being sent from the United States to the Central African Republic, and they got millions of dollars from the United States. In Equatorial Guinea, you talk about it being one of the most closed, corrupt, and repressive dictatorships in the world. Teodoro Obiang has ruled the country since 1979, making him the longest-reigning ruler in the world. What do you know he got?
2: Yeah. Well, a couple of things. Before we talk about what he got, you know, we should be clear, Emmy, that this is extraordinary rendition all over again in broad daylight, right? What did the government of Equatorial Guinea get in return? A couple of things. One, which is insignificant given the level of corruption that exists in Equatorial Guinea, is $7.5 million of American taxpayers' money. But more importantly for the government of Equatorial Guinea is the legitimacy that comes from being on the good side of the United States. Your audience should know, Amy, that this is a government that the U.S. Senate Committee on Investigations in 2004 did a huge report on after investigating Riggs Banks and identified and documented corruption, millions of dollars coming from Equatorial Guinea to the Riggs Banks. In 2010, the vice president who is now running the show, Mr. Teodoro Nguema Obiang, Teodorin, basically also has his assets confiscated by the U.S. Department of Justice, following another Senate investigation that looked at how he was able to bring millions of dollars into the United States. And as I mentioned earlier, the State Department has documented year after year the level of human rights violations that exist in this country. So for them, getting the Trump administration to strike this deal It was about gaining the legitimacy that would allow Ted Orin, the current vice president, son of the president, to very soon become officially the president.
0: Well, Tutu Alakante, I want to thank you for being with us. We'll continue to follow the cases of Ahmed Soliman from Egypt and Samson Barhane, originally from Eritrea, and so many others, not only who've been sent to Equatorial Guinea, but to other third-party countries as well. Tutu Alakante is human rights lawyer from Equatorial Guinea. He's the executive director of EG Justice. Coming up, the extraordinary performer Sarah Jones on her one-woman play, America, Who Hurt You? Back in 20 seconds.

0: folk musician Nora Brown with Stephanie Coleman singing The Unicorn at the Kennedy Center. This is Democracy Now!, democracynow.org. I'm Amy Goodman. We end today's show with the Tony and Obie Award-winning writer and performer Sarah Jones, known for her Broadway hit Bridge and Tunnel. She's back in New York with her latest solo performance, America Who Hurt You. It's being presented by the National Black Theater and Theater for a New Audience at Polanski Shakespeare Center in Brooklyn. Produced in association with Foment Productions, Cinereach, and Jason Jackson. Sarah Jones has been described as a one-woman global village for her remarkable one-person multi-character shows. Her past productions include Sell By Date and Surface Transit. The acting legend Meryl Streep's called Sarah Jones a once-in-a-lifetime artist. She's also a board member of Democracy Now! I sat down with Sarah Jones last week and began our conversation by asking her about the title of her new show, America Who Hurt You.
1: So, Amy, I'm going to bring a bit of the theater here into the Democracy Now! Studios. First of all, I'm so grateful for you and the work you do, and America Who Hurt You started off as really a podcast thinking about this moment we're in, and it was sort of facetious. America, girl, who hurt you? Why are you like this? Are you all right? You're in danger. You know, it was sort of like a joke. And you're hearing me in a British accent because I was also thinking about the relationship between these two histories. We're in the 250th year of the United States even coming into existence, right, officially. But if people come to the theater or if they know me, they know that part of what I'm playing with is identity. And so I do speak the Queen's English because I'm from Queens, New York. But bringing the idea of America's really trauma, which seems to drive our politics. And, you know, you can watch Democracy Now! To see how that plays out. But it starts with our history of genocide as a country, our history of enslaving, you know, African people, our history of indentured servitude. So many of our, you know, ethnic backgrounds, there's a history of inequality that America has never really talked about or overcome. And now we're erasing it and sweeping it under the rug in wild ways, right? Literally, you go to the Smithsonian and it's like, nothing to see here. You know, all of this isn't true anymore. And so if we don't deal with the reality of how we got here, our history, we're going to keep playing out the same nightmares that we're seeing. So that's a huge part of why the show exists.
0: Your family seems to run counter to everything the government represents today. As you say, you come from Queens, the most diverse borough in the world. Yeah. Talk about your family.
1: Yeah, well, my joke in the show, I come from a multiracial, multireligious family. So you'll meet people in the show who are based on my real life. Here, let me bring somebody out now. Hopefully don't spit out your coffee, but
2: hi there, everybody. Hi, Amy. Wonderful to see you. So Sarah Jones, who you just met, she brings all of us out. I'm related to her. She has older white relatives, black, Latino. We have Christians and Jews. Everybody who's ever been persecuted, you're going to see them on that stage.
1: Anyway, the idea is that across,
0: hi, Lorraine.
1: Hi, across genders and across ages and across races, so many of us have experienced an American story that doesn't look like the sanitized, you know, American dream that some people are trying to pretend is our reality. So we're just trying to bring some more truth, you know, into the story. And we want to have a good time. We want to laugh because that's one of the antidotes to the nightmare. You know, they win if we're all in complete misery and isolated. So we're getting into the theater. You know, people should come to Brooklyn and be in real space together instead of doom scrolling and, you know, kind of not connecting up.
0: In your recent Vogue piece, you write about the collective trauma of century-old truths.
1: Yeah, I think that all of us, right? We are such an interesting country in that we have selective amnesia. There are people who can recite, you know, they go do reenactments of Civil War battles, but they don't think about the significance of the genocide of Native Americans and that that's in our land. They don't think about, you know, how there are still laws on the books books to this day that discriminate against people that are left over from, you know, like if you look at how our voting, for example, preventing people from voting goes all the way back to making sure certain people, women, black people, you know, the list goes on. But if you look at our voting today, what are they doing? Dismantling the post office and, you know, creating all kinds of barriers that look just like the grandfather laws of the past. So I think, unfortunately, we have historic trauma that is being replicated in different clothes, if you will, but we never really let go of the Civil War, clearly, because some people are making a reboot right now. So the show is kind of trying to look at not shaming and blaming each other, but in the way that trauma comes from somewhere. And I'll give you an example. There's a certain leader who, you know, grew up as a little kid with a de facto Nazi Klansman for a dad, and that dad screamed at him, "You're a loser, you're a loser." Well, now he's running our country and screaming at the world, "You're a loser, you're a loser."
0: Doesn't he come from the same borough you do?
1: He not only comes from the same borough of Queens, he went to the same school as my sister, so a few years apart. But I always say, you can't spell Donald Trump without trauma. You have to use the A twice. But this is what happens when childhood trauma and privilege are mingled together and you just keep letting people fail up and, you know, bankrupt themselves. Now he's bankrupting the country.
0: How does the show explore the issue of patriotism?
1: You know, I think about how patriotism, you know, if you go back to the Declaration of Independence is featured prominently in the show, and we look at how are they trying to rewrite some of us out of it altogether, right?
0: Literally. Your father was a little obsessed.
1: My father was a little obsessed with the Declaration of Independence. He could recite it from memory, not always at the most opportune times. You didn't want him at a party if he was just going to launch it to the Declaration. It's not quite cocktail chat. But patriotism, I think about how the best aspects of America are people's movements. It's journalism like what you find on Democracy Now. It's people who stood up to power. That whenever people admire Americans, or, you know, if you celebrated Labor Day, thank a union, for God's sake, like right here in America. So looking at how patriotism really can be about, you know, our values and diversity, equity, inclusion. These shouldn't be curse words. This is, you know, part of what patriotism can look like, or being proud of the best aspects of America. So that's why I'm trying to sort of shift that lens, because I don't hate this country. I just am saddened and disappointed and afraid of the cliff we're going over if we abandon the best of what America can be.
0: Lonnie Bunch, the first African-American head of the Smithsonian Institution, which runs so many of the museums in Washington. Yeah. He was also happened to be the founding director of the Smithsonian's National Museum of African-American History and Culture, has stepped down under enormous pressure. Not that he has said that's the reason why. The signs that President Trump has wanted to put up in front of various museums, saying that this information is actually not true in the museums. Those signs haven't been put up yet. But what this all means, and I mean, I think of the federal exhibit in Philadelphia at the first White House, George Washington, that talked about George Washington having slaves, has been totally dismantled. But in all of these cases, in that case, you have people continuing to read what was on in the exhibit in front of the dismantled exhibit.
1: Yeah. I mean, we're in a moment, and I think this connects up with the show. I had this idea come to me that we think democracy is won or lost at the ballot box. And really, it's won or lost at the box office. It's the movies, it's the stories, it's the television we watch, it's our museums, it's our culture, social media. Not what we're thinking about every 4 years. It's 24 hours a day, 7 days a week. Ideas that we are picking up from the culture inform how we behave as public citizens and how we vote, right? So if you don't want the truth out there because you know it would derail your agenda, you're going to put up all the signs that say, you know, pay no attention to that history behind the curtain. And you're literally going to try to erase history. This show, America Who Hurt You, is about restoring the history that has intentionally been erased in hopes that no matter how, I mean, we can see it with the consolidation of media, right? If everybody is watching one mouthpiece that's connected to the president, the truth is over. Like, it's a wrap for the truth if we don't hold on to independent media, independent voices, and theater, you know, and culture.
0: So talk about where America Who Hurt You started. You start with the British accent.
1: Talk about where
0: this incubated and these parallel histories.
1: Yeah, so part of it, okay, so this is really fun to go back and forth, Amy. Thank you for being a good sport. So part of it is that, as I mentioned, it started as a podcast and we had guests like Jane Fonda talking about climate and Bryan Stevenson talking about civil rights, kind of trying to do that erasure of the truth, right? That, I mean, we're in a country where the websites are being scrubbed daily and you can just lose information, you know, right through your fingertips. But that podcast was originally hopeful and happening around the 2024 election when we hoped sanity might prevail. And then once we got the result that, frankly, still seems a little suspicious to me, speaking of, you know, rigorous honesty and truth, I sometimes worry that we're all missing the reality of what happened with that election, but that's a whole other story. Right around that time, I got a commission from Oxford University, and the irony of that is, while it was a great honor, you know, to get to, I got to be the first, they had never had a performing arts center, and part of me wants to say, oh, you're a thousand-year-old institution, you're the, you know, oldest academic institution in the English-speaking world, and you have no arts. That should tell us why colonialism kind of played out the way it did. But it was wonderful to go there and get to develop work and perform there. But it was not lost on me that in order to write the truth about what's happening in America, I had to go to the UK because my work was being defunded. We're still trying to, I mean, you know, we know how many kind of journalists are being lost in our economy. Black women in particular, I think we've lost 500,000 jobs. They're not even, are there enough of us to lose 500,000 jobs? So we know that we're under threat as artists, as journalists, and, you know, sometimes we have to look farther afield. So Oxford is really kind of the birthplace of a particular version of America Who Hurt You. And it's been incredible to bring it back here as this 250th year and beyond, you know, our standing in the world, our reputation. Not that we were ever perfect, let's be clear. We've

This week, I'll be speaking after screenings of the film about Democracy Now! Steal the Story, Please, with the film directors here in New York at the IFC Tuesday, Wednesday at the Museum of Contemporary Art in Westport, Connecticut. Then I'll be in London, England, Friday through Monday. Friday night at 8 at the Hackney Picture House, Sunday at Cinema Lumiere in London at noon, and next Monday at the Lewis Depot near Brighton at 8 p.m. Then I head to Copenhagen, Denmark, Tuesday for the screening of Steal the Story, Please at Grand Theater at 7. Next Wednesday through Friday, I'll be in Berlin broadcasting Democracy Now! September 30th through October 2nd. On Thursday, October 1st, the film will play at Spore in Berlin at 7. Check our website for all the details at democracynow.org. I'm Amy Goodman. Thanks so much for joining us.

0: Good afternoon and welcome to another edition of Classical Today here on CFMU 93.3 FM. I'm your host, Richard Corr, your guide for great classical music for the next 2 hours. And we have many new releases that have flooded our inbox. So without further ado, here we go. First up, we have Risha, Rediscovered Volume 1. This is by the pianist Ivan Illich. Anton Risha is a Czech-born, later naturalized French composer, and he's a contemporary and lifelong friend of Beethoven. He's now best remembered for his substantial contributions to the wind quartet literature and his role as teacher of pupils such as Liszt, Berlioz, and Franck. This is the pianist Ivan Illich introducing us to Anton Risha.
1: Welcome to Hamburg. John Lennon once said, "I was born in Liverpool, but I grew up in Hamburg." The Beatles spent long periods here, and it was the group's coming of age. The same could be said for Anton Risha, who lived here from age 24 to 29. The musical and intellectual seeds that were planted in Bonn needed time to grow and develop in the musician's fertile mind. In Hamburg, Risha was on his own for the first time. In his autobiography, he describes the health problems that resulted from the change of climate and diet, including violent stomach aches, fever, and toothaches. In short, he was miserable. But he was also productive. Risha used his solitude as an opportunity to meditate on music and the way it was taught. His study of algebra led him to cultivate an analytical mindset, which he then applied to music. It led to some astonishing musical innovations, including a 4-minute piece written with just 3 notes. One of the most important works which Risha wrote in Hamburg was a pretentious-sounding text called Philosophical and Practical Observations on Music, with Examples. It sat in the French National Library for over 200 years, before it was finally published in 2013. Risha's goal was to expand the territory of musical possibilities for composers, and he was intellectually honest enough to take up his own challenges. The examples from the book's title are full-blown works, many of which are incredibly modern in their approach. Take this one, for example, number 4. Fantasy on a Single Chord. This is the piece which uses only 3 notes. Risha wrote that the mind, constrained by limited means, seeks and finds solutions. Here's a little taste.

That was Ivan Ilyich performing on the piano with pieces by Anton Risha. That's off of his new album, Risha Rediscovered Volume 1. Coming up next, we have the Beethoven Sonata No. 21 in C Major, Opus 53, performed by Christian Liotta. I'm Richard Kohar, and this is Classical Today.

That was Christian Liotta on the piano performing Beethoven's Piano Sonata No. 21 in C major, Opus 53. Coming up next, we have Andrew Armstrong on piano and James Ennis on violin performing Bartok's Violin Sonata in E minor. This is Classical Today, and I'm Richard Kohar.

That was Bartók's Violin Sonata in E minor, performed by James Ennis on the violin and Andrew Armstrong on the piano. Coming up next, we have lute music of the Italian Baroque, performed by Peter Croton on the lute. This is Giovanni Zamboni's Lute Sonata Opus 1, Number 6. I'm Richard Kohar, and this is Classical Today, only on CFMU.

That was Peter Croton on the lute from his album Lute Music of the Italian Baroque. That was Zamboni's Lute Sonata, Opus 1, Number 6. Coming up next, the RTE National Symphony Orchestra performing Francis Poulenc's Les Animaux Modèles Suite. This is the first three sections of it. Les Animaux Modèles is a ballet score that's dating from about 1942. Les Animaux Modèles is based on the stories from Jean de La Fontaine's fables, and these fables have inspired works by many French composers, including Lully, Offenbach, and Cézanne. This is the RTE National Symphony Orchestra performing Les Animaux Modèles Suite by Poulenc.

That was Francis Poulenc's Les Animaux Modèles Suite, performed by the RTE National Symphony Orchestra. I'm Richard Kaur, and you're listening to Classical Today here on CFMU 93.3 FM. Coming up next, we have the Griffin Trio with their 2010 recording, which won a Juno Award for the Classical Album of the Year. This is their Beethoven Piano Trio No. 5 in D Major Opus 70 No. 1, or better known as the Ghost Piano Trio.

That was the Griffin Trio with Beethoven's Ghost Piano Trio. Coming up next, we have the London Baroque performing Vivaldi's La Follia. I'm Richard Corr, and this is Classical Today.

That was London Baroque performing Vivaldi's La Folia. Tchaikovsky, that's a name that we can instantly recognize. We know his Swan Lake and his other ballet, The Nutcracker. But Boris Tchaikovsky, now that gives us pause, because that's something that we don't really know. Boris Tchaikovsky is also a Russian composer born in Moscow in 1925 and died in 1996. He's considered part of the second great generation of Russian composers, following in the steps of Peter Tchaikovsky, no relation to him. And Boris was greatly admired by Dmitri Shostakovich, with whom he studied. Of his larger scale works, almost all have been recorded, and Boris Tchaikovsky generally wrote in a tonal style, although he did make some brief forays into serialism. This is Boris Tchaikovsky's Piano Trio in

That was Boris Strakovsky's Piano Trio in B minor, the Toccata. Coming up next, we have harp music with Jennifer Schwartz and Lori Gemmel on the harps. This is Classical Today. I'm Richard Kohar.

That was Lori Gemmell and Jennifer Schwartz on the harp, performing a harp duet. And coming up next, we have Luc Bourgeois on the harpsichord performing Bach's Prelude in C minor, BWV 999. I'm Richard Corr, and this is Classical Today on 93.3 FM, CFMU.

That was Brahms's Cello Sonata No. 1 in E minor. Coming up next, we have some more cutting-edge classical music. This is the Brandt Brouwer Frick Ensemble performing bop from the album Mr. Machine.

That was Bop from the album Mr. Machine, performed by the Brant Bauerfrick Ensemble. And coming up next, we have the Afiara Quartet performing Infinite Streams. This is Classical Today, and I'm Richard Kuhar.

And that's all the time that we have for Classical Today here on CFMU 93.3 FM. I'm Richard Kohar, and I'm telling you to tune in next week, Thursday, from 4

be The Assassins. This film is a South Korean film, and it is by Her Jin-ho, and it's based on the attempted assassination of South Korean President Park Chung-hee, and it is based on a real event, but the characters in the film are all, like, fictional characters. So it takes place, I believe, in 1974, when shots were fired during the president's speech at the 29th Liberation Day ceremony. There seems to only be one assailant, but there were six shots fired, but the assailant pistol only carried five bullets. So where did this sixth bullet come from? That's what the police detectives and the journalists that are the main characters of the story are trying to find out. So again, like I said, this was based on a real event, but all the characters in the film are fictional. In terms of the viewing experience, this was so far one of my favorite live action films that I've seen. And I haven't seen like too many films, especially considering how many films I saw last year at TIFF. But this one was definitely, this is definitely like the top one so far. The music had this kind of like James Bond sort of instrumental feeling to it, especially when it's showing you the assailant, the shooter in the film. They kind of make him a faceless character, and especially when you continue watching, you'll understand even more what I'm saying about this, but they very much like close in on his shoes or his hat and like have these very close shots where you can't see his face, but they're giving you these, you know, clues as to what he's wearing and kind of making it even more mysterious and dramatic. And I really enjoyed that. I think it really added to the mystery and added to the tension of the film. The film also does a lot of kind of time jumps because they're going through an investigation and certain things are revealed on certain days, like before and after the actual incident. And the film places timestamps to help the audience understand where they are in the investigation, which is really helpful. And I found, you know, really helped keep me in place and understand what was going on, especially earlier in the film when it's kind of harder to understand what's going on because there's so much information being poured at you and you don't really know much of what's going on yet, like, fully. And I just really found it helpful. Another thing that I thought was great was the sound editing. Punches and violence and, like, just loud noises were very, very impactful, and you could almost kind of feel it in your body when it happened. And I will say, there is very brutal violence in this film, not just with the shooting of, like, that takes place during the main incident of the film, but also just with other portions of the film. You'll understand if you watch it, but it does have a lot of very brutal violence, and that is like reflected in the sound editing. This like story has the classic humble worker against injustice, and they'll lose their job if they have to because they're gonna do what's right. So it very much keeps you invested in the characters that way, because, you know, you sort of feel attached to these characters as kind of like the little guy against, you know, the one percenters or the big power. I also thought that, again, the cinematic focus on, you know, the main antagonist's shoes or the object focus with the cinematography was very, very good to add tension and to make it feel even more like, because it is an investigation, like detective style film, it made it feel even more, you know, investigative and even more like it was like showing you as the audience clues to help you feel involved in the investigation as well. I think the timing of reveals and like giving the audience information about this investigation and like kind of having you as the audience participate in the investigation a little bit with how they reveal the information was really good. It constantly kept me as the audience engaged and made me really invested in the story. There are parts where certain characters will speak Japanese and they have separate subtitles in yellow for these moments, which I found also very helpful to keep track of what was happening because, of course, the film is in Korean. So there are already subtitles. So this differentiation really helped to let you understand like what was going on and what was being spoken, especially like with who is supposed to know what is being spoken, since certain people obviously in the film can't understand Japanese, but certain people do. So it very much lets you know who is understanding what and how they're understanding it. There is also the, of course, obligatory chase scene, which was very well done. Like the main protagonists are going after the antagonist, and it's just, it's a great chase scene. It's got a lot of tension and it's very well done. Like I said, this film will get you very invested in the original case and the story that's going on here, because it's kind of letting you also investigate the incident along with the characters, with the way it reveals

information and the way it shoots the those kind of scenes and gives you these close-ups that are kind of giving you this detail, it really, really does get you involved and invested with the story. The movie does end with real footage of the incident, which I think really helps to hit home that this is a real, true incident. It's not just a story that's made up. Even though the characters are fictional in this film, what happened, the inciting incident of the film, was a real event, and I think it really helps remind you of that, especially as you're leaving with the credits and you're seeing the credits and you know that this is a movie. It just reminds you this did happen. Overall, this, I have to say right now, this is my favorite live action film. I think it was very smartly edited. I think it did a great job investing me in not only the characters, but the historical incident as well. And I think that the music and the sound editing was phenomenal. The acting was amazing. I think everyone did a great, great job with the roles that they were given. And I think it's just paced pretty well. And it does kind of leave you feeling like not hopeless per se, but you don't feel very hopeful at the end is what I'm saying. But again, it is a real incident and they can't just, you know, make up what happened in that incident. So what happened, I believe, sort of is what happened in real life with the investigation. And it does just kind of leave you feeling not hopeless, like I said, but you're definitely not feeling hopeful at the end. It is still a great and amazing film. And I think that the tone really added to this ending and added to the way that you're perceiving the film. But yeah, it was overall very amazing. I loved the story. I loved the acting, the editing. Everything about it was phenomenal. All right. I don't have any music for this film. I just couldn't find any. And of course, all of the credits were in Korean, so I couldn't quickly find who made the music. But I do believe that the score was made by Cho Young-wook, who I believe maybe made the iconic scores for The Handmaiden and Old Boy. And both of those things kind of just attest to how good the score of this film was. Like I said, it was a very important and integral piece in the film into making the audience, you know, feel a specific way and leave the cinema feeling a specific way about this incident and about this movie. And honestly, phenomenal. I think it was great. And yeah, so I don't have any music, so we're just going to jump right into the next thing. And the next thing we're going to be talking about is the film The Julia Set, directed by Nikki Byrne. And it stars Chase Infinity as this gifted university student as she becomes romantically involved with her teaching assistant as they prepare for the Putnam exam, the most challenging math competition in North America. Now, this film was not my favorite. I do love Chase Infinity. I love her in the spinoff of The Handmaid's Tale, that being The Testament. But here, I just don't think the script gave her a lot to work with. I think that the character she played just really lacked ambition. She didn't really do much for herself, even though the film was kind of saying, be selfish, be like the person who advocates for yourself because you have to stand up for yourself. Her character doesn't really ever do that, even when she's told, you know, be selfish, do what you need to do. Make sure that you can succeed because you are the only one who can take care of yourself. And, you know, we'll all support you, but you have to make that first step. She just, like, the character just never did that. And the main love interest very much gave me the ick right away. He kind of does a bunch of things without Chase Infinity's character's consent. And it just very much immediately kind of made me concerned for the relationship. And I just didn't really, I wasn't able to get into the relationship or believe in it at the start, which made it just that much less compelling. And the entire film kind of centers around this relationship, and it's supposed to kind of reveal that it's not a very good relationship later on. But from the immediate get-go, I did not like the relationship between these two characters, and I just don't think that it had the impact it needed to kind of have a more impactful reveal when we find out that, you know, it's not the most healthy relationship. I will say I did enjoy the cinematography and the way that editing was done to kind of show the emotional closeness between characters. I think that that was very clever.
And I do want to say, as a uni student, I think it was a pretty accurate depiction of university student life, except for like what was going on with Chase Infinity's character's overall story. The actual depictions of the dorms and kind of where the campus is and how it looked pretty accurate. Again, disregarding everything that's happening with her love life and the story in general, the background stuff and kind of the overall attitudes of the other characters felt more real. I will say the very dull color palette of the film made it feel immediately like a horror film to me, which gave me kind of mixed signals. And again, it just didn't add to the romantic feeling between the two characters that are supposed to have, romance. It just didn't add to that in any sort of positive way. It just made me feel even more uncomfortable with it. There were also lots of silences and supposed to be like quiet moments between the love interest and the main character, which were very uncomfortable to me. And again, just made me really not believe in the romance at all, and kind of was the downfall to that romance and that part of the story arc. I just felt uninvested in it from the beginning. Again, like I said, Chase Infinity's character, the main character, didn't really have enough passion. She didn't make enough choices for herself, and it dragged on a lot at the end, especially. Like, it kind of just keeps bulldozing over this point of her character needing to be more selfish and having to, you know, do what she has to do for herself, but also that she already is kind of a little bit self-centered. I don't know. It had a lot of mixed signals with what it was trying to say, especially at the end. And again, it did drag on a lot at the end. I felt like this movie could have ended a little bit earlier than it did, and what it was showing at the end didn't feel as impactful as it could have been. I really felt like we should have ended with, and spoiler alerts for the film, but I feel like we should have ended with her going into the Putnam exam and kind of this hopeful understanding that, you know, she's going to do great and she's going to make a name for herself. I feel like we didn't really need much of anything else afterwards. Overall, though, again, I really did enjoy the cinematography and editing, and I feel like if they leaned more into this kind of horror aspect of it and making us feel really uncomfortable with the kind of relationship dynamic between Chase Infinity's character and her teaching assistant, I feel like it could have had more of an impact. But again, I feel like they were kind of trying to, I don't know, stay between the line of it being, you know, uncomfortable and it also being, you know, having us invested in this romance. Because again, I wasn't invested from the minute it started. It just felt very, uncomfortable for me, and it felt like she was being used, which she was. The Chase Infinity's character was being taken advantage of in a lot of ways by the teaching assistant character. But again, I don't think that they leaned enough into that and into the scariness of that. And I don't think they gave Chase Infinity's character enough passion, enough, you know, ambition, and enough of her own being to be a, you know, fully developed character. She just felt very surface level, and I feel like they should have given Chase Infinity more to work with. I feel like she did a great job in The Testament, and this just was not reflective of that at all. I do have music for this film, so we're going to play some of that before getting into the next film. All right, let's listen.

The next film that I want to talk about is the first animated film that I saw at TIFF this year, and that would be Long, Long Night. This film is another South Korean film, and it's directed by Kyu Bok-yum, and it is actually his debut film in animation and in the film industry in general, I believe. And it is this kind of 3D animated style of a story that is adapted from a novel of the same name that is about a rhino and a penguin as they traverse the vast, you know, beautiful wilderness that we see in the film. And even though there are humans that are very dangerous to these animals, they still somehow find a way to live ceremoniously with these humans in the end and find peace within themselves. I think that this film was very, very beautiful. I think it was very well done. I haven't read the original book, but I do also believe that the book was also adapted at some point into a musical. So this isn't the first adaptation that this book has had. I do believe it is a children's novel as well. At first, seeing the film, I thought it was going to be a lot like Flo from TIFF last year, but the fact that the characters talk and the story has narration made it very much not like this film. I will say the talking animation of these animals is kind of uncanny, one, because it's animals talking, and two, because it's animated in a 3D style. And if you've listened to me in the past, you know that 3D animation feels kind of very uncanny for me for the most part. There are other 3D animated films on this list that don't go into that, but for the most part, whenever I watch 3D animation, at first it will kind of feel a little bit uncanny just because the characters, they move too, I don't know, gracefully in a way that, like, just because you know that it's supposed to be like emulating human movement, but it just doesn't look exactly like humans because it's animated, so it just kind of feels a little bit uncanny. And in this film, I added with the fact that these characters aren't human, they're animals, it just adds a little bit more that kind of feels a little bit strange at first, but I did get over it quickly enough. I think the film, the story is beautiful enough and compelling enough for you to get over that fact. There were also some movements that the animals made that were a little bit uncanny, but there were alternatively some POV shots that we got of like one of the rhinos running through the grass, and this POV shot where you're kind of seeing through this character's eyes is very well done, and the movement is very beautiful. I will say the I really, really enjoyed the textures and the environment in the background. I think the landscapes were so beautifully well done, and the movement there feels very natural and very, very, very well done. I really enjoyed everything to do with the environment that these characters were in. I will also say that it does start out way, way, way too happy, and it does end very, very sadly. Like, I was like, oh my god, this is so cute. Like, it's such a cute story, but why is there like 2 hours left? We all know why there's 2 hours left, because we can't be having happy endings around here. Not in children's stories, nope. It was a very, very, very sad movie. It did make me cry like 2 times. I think the story, it does end hopefully, which is very nice. I don't love when sad movies end on a very, very sad note. I think that the hopeful ending was nice. I did get a little bit confused at the ending. I was confused on what it was kind of trying to say in the way that it was saying it. Like, I knew what it was attempting to say, like the message of the ending, but the way that they did it felt a little bit, I don't know, I didn't grasp why they were trying to tell me this message in the way that they did, if that makes sense. Now, the screening I had did have a Q&A for the film, so the director was there to kind of answer questions and tell us a little bit about what it was like to make this film. And I did learn that for the action shots, they didn't really have those action moments in the book. It was much more focused on the conversations between the characters. So the director really wanted to add that action moment in there, those action moments, to make the audience, you know, feel more invested and to keep, you know, audience attention, which I did think worked very well. And for these action shots, they got a real human to act it out and then animated over it, I believe. I don't think it was motion capture. I think it was like rotoscoping, but I'm not sure. It could have also been motion capture. That was a little bit unclear. But I thought this was very interesting. And again, did kind of add to a little bit of uncanniness with that, but it did also add more
dynamic movement into those scenes, which I think was necessary. So, you know, a necessary evil that they had to do. But again, I did like the animation. I did like the backgrounds. I think the backgrounds were very beautifully animated. I think that the story, obviously it comes from, you know, a novel, so it's already a story that's out there, but it still was very well done. And I do think the action scenes that were added very impactfully. Again, it is a very sad film, but it does have a very kind of hopeful feeling to it. And it is very much a story about fatherhood and a story about being a parent and what it's like to be a parent and kind of the journey that parents go through and the struggles and the things they give up to be a parent. And it is a, like, you know, those family stories really do get me. So yeah, I did enjoy this film. Again, it does take a little bit to get used to the kind of uncanniness of the smoothness of these talking animals and how they're animated. But I do think with how beautiful the story is, it's easy to get over and get kind of lost in the world of the film. Now, I will say I didn't get any music from this film, but there is an actress in this film who plays a major character, and she is also a K-pop artist, Suzy Bae, I believe. And since she has music from, you know, her K-pop career, I'm going to play a song from that since I couldn't get any music from the film. All right, let's listen.

Now, the next film that I watched was another animated film, and this was Julien by Louise Bagnell. Now, this is another film that was adapted from a book, I believe, of the same name. And this film was animated by the same studios behind Wolfwalkers and Song of the Sea. So I was very excited to see this film. I will say the art style isn't at all like Wolfwalkers or Song of the Sea, and it was because, again, I saw the Q&A for this film, it was because they were trying to emulate the main character's art style. Julien is about Julien, of course, and he is a young boy who is 7 years old, and he's going to stay with his Dominican grandmother in Brooklyn while his father is away at work. And he is a very creative child. He draws all the time. He's very interested in being creative and expressing himself in these creative ways. And he's kind of coming to terms with the way his grandmother is used to raising younger children. So how she would have raised his father and how she has more strict rules than his own father does. And what it's like to live with his grandmother, who kind of shuts things down and doesn't really want to express the way that Julien needs to express. Now, I think the story was well done. I obviously haven't read the book again here, so I don't know how faithful it is to the book, but they did have the writer of the novel, I believe Jessica Love, at the premiere of the film. So I believe she had a bigger part to play with the way that this story unfolded. I think that the story was well done. I mean, I will say, I am not a fan of stories that center around younger characters and their relationship with someone a lot older to them. So here it's Julien and his grandmother, because I just feel like a lot of the times it takes a very hopeful ending with it, which is what we all want. You know, we want our older parents or our older grandparents or these older generations to understand us as younger generations, right? But it just very much doesn't feel as real as it could be, because again, a lot of the times older generations have been proven to not really understand what younger generations are going through and just not really want to take the time to do that. And yes, this film is an animated film. It's a fantasy film. It doesn't have to follow this. But again, I don't love these dynamics being shown in films, because again, I just can't really get into it as much because it just doesn't seem as real for me. And also I feel like more compelling stories are told between characters of the same age or similar ages, especially in this style of film where the story is like about a person coming to terms with who they are. I feel like a lot of the times, especially with younger people, they are coming to terms with who they are, and they first are understanding that from their peers. Their peers are helping them a lot to understand who they are and help shape the person that they become. And I feel like that feels much more real of a story to me than this relationship. But again, it is a very beautiful relationship that Julien has with his grandmother. And again, I don't know exactly what it's like to, you know, have this relationship specifically, or the culture that is surrounding this relationship, but still, especially with the studio behind this being the ones that animated Wolfwalkers and Song of the Sea, which were about, you know, mainly two younger characters and their relationship, I just felt like the story, I don't know, it just didn't feel as compelling as the story in those two films. But again, it is still beautiful. It is still amazing, the story that we get, but I just didn't feel as compelled by it. In terms of the animation, the line art and the coloring of this film had a very kind of like sketchy, like very loose lined artwork style, and I really enjoyed that. I think it had a lot of movement to it, and it added a lot of character to the animation, especially with hearing the Q&A that they wanted to replicate Julien's own style in this animation. I think that they did a really good job there. I do also believe from the Q&A that I learned that everything was animated on paper, I believe, so it even more closely resembled Julien's style because it was using the mediums that he would use. I will say the credits before the film started were animated in a very beautiful way that really just kind of gave you a taste of what was to come. Like, I think
the animation kind of transitioned the credits with waves and with different like colors and stuff like that, that really, really emulated what you were going to see from the animation to come, which I think was a very good teaser for the film and a way to get the audience kind of used to the animation style without yet showing them any sort of story. I think it was a very smart move and I really enjoyed it. I will say I really did enjoy the animation style here. I think it was very beautiful. They had a lot of textures and beautiful... sorry, I'm saying beautiful a lot. But basically, the textures were very nice and pleasing to the eye. And I think that the sound design also helped give more context to the more abstract textures. Like, there was one moment where Julian is kind of playing with his grandmother's beaded curtain. And the audio sound for that really helped put into context what was happening and what you were actually hearing. And if it was beads or if it was, you know, just strands of, you know, string or like what kind of texture this curtain actually was, it helped really put that into context. I will say there is no subtitles for when Julian's abuela is speaking in her native language, but you do contextually still understand what's being said because Julian kind of translates with his own response to those things, and contextually with the story, you do get kind of the overall understanding of what she's trying to say. I will also say, again, with films that center around younger characters, especially kids, kid logic in films, like when they're seeing something, especially in a fantasy film, they're seeing something fantastical and really want to, you know, chase after it or do something. And as an older audience member, it's kind of hard to watch that because you know something bad's going to happen afterwards. Whoever is, you know, the older generation in the film, in this relationship, specifically Abuela, it's hard because you know when she comes in and sees what Julian is doing, she's not going to see the magic in it. She's going to see the practical world of it. And oh my God, you just ruined the living room. Like, this is insane, right? So the kid logic does kind of get me, and it does stress me out a lot because you're kind of just watching it and you know what's going to happen later on with how his abuela is going to confront him about it. You just know that it's not going to end very well. Not that she's really upset or anything. You just know that she's going to be disappointed, and it's just going to further interrupt their relationship from growing. I will say also the water animation here, beautiful, beautiful, very well done. It did at some points very much remind me of Ponyo. So that was a major plus for me. Again, the animation here, really amazing. I think they did a great job with it. Overall, I really did enjoy this film. I think the story has something very nice to say, and I did appreciate what it was trying to say, especially in terms of older audiences and older generations needing to learn to understand and accept younger generations. I think that it did a great job with that. I think the acting was very well done. The voice acting was very impactful and did help me feel more invested in the characters. And even though I don't love the style of relationship that was shown in the story of, you know, a younger main character and their older generation counterpart, it was still very well done, and I did appreciate what they were trying to say with this relationship. All right, I have one song to play, and then we'll get into the next thing that I watched. All right, let's listen.

The next thing that I watched was Ladies and Gentlemen, Brian Mulroney, directed by Matthew Rankin. And this film was amazing. It is a documentary film using primarily archival footage and older footage that is showing the rise of Canada's 18th prime minister. And it does it through this very satirical, humorous editing. And I think it just was so, so well done. Honestly, the best way to describe this film, for me at least, is kind of, it feels like if humanity was wiped out and an alien came to Earth and found some old VHS tapes that kind of documented what was happening with, you know, Brian Mulroney's career in politics. And then they just kind of put it together in a way to try and make sense of it. Or as an art piece, that is kind of what this film is very much giving. It's giving alien who doesn't know anything about anything here, found these tapes and put it together and did it in this very satirical way. It is just so interesting and so very, I don't know, it's incredibly well done, and the visuals that it gives you are very, very interesting and very impactful. So obviously this film is very stylistic, and like I said, it does use mainly archival footage, and the way that it does this, it kind of feels a lot like the animation for South Park, like the early animation when they use just like paper and they cut it out and they moved it. Kind of, it has this very choppy, very scrapbook cut and paste style, and I think that really, really works with especially the style of editing and the overall cinematic style of satire that they're going for. I think it very, very, very much lent itself to the way that this film is expressing ideas and stuff, and I really enjoyed it. I will also say, I know it isn't an animated film, like it's primarily live action archival footage, but the way that it's put together does feel very animated. Like I said, it does kind of replicate that stop motion South Park feel a little bit with the way that it kind of is like cutting out images of these characters and, you know, a little bit animating them in certain scenes, like when Rankin has Mulroney coming out in this really cool sports car and has him in this very elegant outfit. That felt very animated to me, and I don't know exactly how that was made, but I do feel like there was some sort of animation technique used in that, and I really did enjoy it. Again, it added to this kind of found footage, we're putting it back together scrapbook style, and making this story stand out in a specific way, and we're trying to get you to understand the story in a specific way. I will say, of course, this film is very Canadian. It is talking about, you know, Canadian politics and, you know, prime minister candidacy in this film. And again, you know, very Canadian. You will see appearances of La Nana and Bonhomme. So, you know, watch out for those. Very, very amazing to see, you know, these celebrities, in a sense, on the screen. There was a lot of laughs when those characters came on the screen. The musical score for this film very, very, very much helps set the tone. So even when, and there are a lot of scenes where images and info will go by really, really quickly, and you don't really understand what's going on right away, the tone of the music really helps you understand how you're supposed to feel about this information. And the kind of fast pace of these more, you know, fast-paced scenes really does still leave kind of an impression and like a subconscious understanding in the audience of what they're supposed to understand from this, you know, this scene, and what they're supposed to be getting information-wise from this, you know, portion of the film. This film also very much expresses the idea of cults of personality and like charm in a very interesting way. I think the stylistic choices that Rankin makes very much shows us what Mulroney's charm really does for him. And again, like I said, the tempo of this film is very intentional, and even when it's very fast-paced, it does still leave like an impression, and a subconscious image remains in your mind of what you're kind of trying to understand. Yeah, it is edited very comically. You will get a laugh out of it at least, a couple of times. I think that the way that it's edited in this sort of very absurd way adds to the humor and adds to the, you know, absurdity of
you know, what's going on in this, you know, political atmosphere at the time. And I really did enjoy it. I think, like the Assassins, I got really invested in this, you know, historical period and what was happening in this moment. This film very much does get you invested in that. And I think that was very, very intentional, and it was very well done because it did, you know, it did get me invested. It did get me interested in what was happening. Overall, this was an amazing film. I think that Rankin has a very, very interesting future as a director. I think he's got an amazing style. I really love how stylistic and how impressionable this film was on me. I think it was great, and I think anyone would enjoy watching it. But yeah, if you do like Canadian politics, or if you just like Canada in general, or if you like cool, amazing editing, you will like this film. It was great. Really amazing, and up there for one of my favorite films. I think Assassins just takes it a little bit further because, you know, it just had a little bit more of a story that I was even more invested in. And I, you know, I am half South Korean, so a little bit of a bias there. But still, this was very much up there just for the editing and style alone, because it was so, so very incredibly well edited and very well done. Honestly, I am hopeful to see more of Matthew Rankin in the future. He did a great job with this film, and I think it was, you know, just amazing. I'm going on too long about it. I'll play one song from the film, and then we'll get into two of the last things that I saw.

one of the last live-action films that I watched in this first portion of TIFF was the film On Behalf of My Son. I believe this was a Netflix presentation, and it was directed by Gabriel Martins. The other title it's known by is Vicentia Pede Disculpas. Sorry if I mispronounced that. And it is basically this kind of drama, and it's not a real story, but it's this drama that follows a grieving mother who is trying to go to the families of these victims of a tragic bus accident to apologize because her son was the bus driver. Now, I didn't like this film very much. It is a very, very sad film. And again, it is about this bus driver who, you know, the bus gets into an accident and it like falls off this bridge, and like a lot of people die in this accident, including the main character, Vincentia's son. It is a very sad film, and the entire film is just this mother who is grieving, going to other families and apologizing on behalf of her son. And again, a lot of people, like a lot of the characters in the film, do kind of say, you don't have to be apologizing for this. This wasn't your fault. But she says she feels, you know, responsible for her son because, you know, he is her son, which, you know, is a very interesting message that they're sending. I think that a lot of parents especially do feel responsible for their children. But I don't know if the way that this played out really sells that message in a way that's like, you don't have to apologize for your own children. You don't, you know, it's not your responsibility, especially since we don't really see much of the leading up to the accident or anything like that. And we don't really get to know the dynamics between the bus driver and his mother. We don't understand as much the relationship from an actual, like, objective point of view. This film I did see on a whim. I was going to see A Talent for Murder, but I didn't make it on time, and this one was open and available. I will say I did enjoy the editing of this film. It's very effective in getting the audience to feel what it was expressing, there are a lot of still moments that get you to kind of reflect on what you're seeing, which I think works. And it's kind of a little bit of like an anthology series in a sense, because you're getting to see all of these different people's lives of the people who were involved in the bus accident, like all of the victims' families. And she's talking to these people and learning all about these people's lives. Later scenes in this film didn't really make as much sense to me. I think it kind of devolves later on. Like there's one scene, and, you know, spoiler warning, where one couple who lost their daughter who was going to make it to college, the father is yelling at Vincentina, our like main character, and then the mother, you know, yells, "You'll wake her up." And then it just kind of ends there, which I think it was alluding to the fact that daughter who was a victim of the bus accident did actually make it out alive. And, you know, our main character's own son didn't. But I don't know exactly what it was trying to say there. It wasn't very clear. Again, this film isn't in English, so you do get subtitles. They do pretty much explain very well and very well paced what's going on. But still, this scene was very interesting to me, and I didn't really understand what it was trying to do there. And the way that the film ends, it feels like it could have ended like 5 times before it did. It very much dragged on in the end, and I don't really know what message it was trying to send me home with. So yeah, this film was very sad. It's not based on a true story. And it just, I don't know, like, I don't know what message it was trying to tell me. All right. With all that said, again, I did enjoy the editing of this film. I think it was very well edited and well shot. The cinematography was nice. With all that said, I don't have time for a song. I want to jump right into the next thing that I want to talk about, which is the last thing that I saw in this first portion of TIFF. So let's get into that now. Now, the final film that I watched was another animated film, and this was a film In Waves, directed by Fong Mai Nguyen, and it is set in California, where AJ, a young skater, meets Kristen, played by Stephanie Su, a young surfer living with cancer. The two bond over their passion for the ocean, and during their brief time together, they kind of learn what it means to love, to lose, and to grieve, and, you know, how to continue living on after someone passes. So yeah, it does kind of explain a little bit about what the story is about, and kind of gives you a little bit of a spoiler of what it's about, but you get that sense very early on in the film. I believe this film was produced by Netflix, and it is based on a graphic novel, which is an autobiography of AJ, and so it's a true story.
There are two different art styles in this film, mainly. There is one for the kind of historical portion that opens the film, and one that's more of a 3D style for the actual narrative. And again, like I said, I don't love 3D, especially with Long, Long Night. It did feel kind of uncanny. But here, I think it was used very well, and I really, really didn't get as much of an uncanny feeling because the characters and the style of the actual characters was so stylized that it didn't feel like it was very much replicating a real human being, if that makes sense. And the movement was very much needed for the surfing and the action shots that it gets with the surfing. I think that it was a smart move to do the 3D style. And I will say it also kind of reminded me, it was very reminiscent of Blue-Eyed Samurai, which I have talked about in the past. I did enjoy that. At first, I didn't love the art style, but it did grow on me. So yeah, the 3D art style here was utilized in a very good way. And I do also want to point out the backgrounds of this film, the landscapes are incredibly beautiful. So, so well done. I think the artists really nailed the textures and the stylized way that they drew lighting. I think it was very, very, very well done and really, really beautiful. It looked kind of dubbed over, like when the characters were speaking, it looked like it was dubbed over in English, and the voice tracking wasn't the best. So either it was dubbed over in English and the voice tracking wasn't the best, or in general, the voice tracking wasn't the greatest. You know, when you get a character and their mouth is moving and like they're saying stuff, but it's not matching up, that was kind of what it was getting a little bit. I will say it isn't the most disruptive portion of the film. You don't really notice it as much as long as you're like very invested in the story. And I was very invested in the story, but it was still a little bit interesting and it did catch me off guard a little bit and took me out of the story a little bit. There are time jumps and there are transitions between these time jumps that were very, very artistically well done. Like it would be, I don't know, a drawing or a character standing somewhere and it turns into a drawing that AJ is, you know, making in the future, or a pencil line turning into water. It was very well done and very beautifully transitioned. And even though the time jumps were kind of hard to understand at first, by the time you're done the film and you look back on it, they do make sense. And with how beautifully they were animated, it really didn't, you know, upset me at all. Along with the beautiful landscapes and scenery, the texture of water specifically, but also movement like driving movement or air rushing by as you're on a skateboard was very well done. So movement and texture really, really stood out well in this film. I think it was very well animated and very beautifully done. The story was emotional, but did have a happy, hopeful sort of feel to it, even though it doesn't end in the most, you know, hopeful way. It does still have a very positive ending, I think. Overall, I think so far this is my favorite animated film that I've seen in at least the first portion of TIFF. There was a lot of beautiful animation to it, and I think it just really did the original story justice. I want to now play a song from the film, and this was the film that I was able to get the most amount of music for because I think the playlist is already out, like the soundtrack is already out. So I do just want to say thank you again for listening to Animation Emotion. I'm your host, Maddie Sun, on 93.3 CFM UFM, and we're going to listen to that one song from In Waves to end out the episode. And do stay tuned next week. Should have the rest of what I saw at TIFF this year, as well as on the CFMU.ca page, specifically under Animation Emotion, should eventually have my written reviews of the films, as well as the link to my Instagram and TikTok for Animation Emotion, which will have video reviews. 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

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One of those two places is where you're listening right now. At least I would guess so. This is Jamie, Program Director at 93.3, coming to you with another 90-minute set of current music at the time of recording. Who knows, maybe you're hearing this in 2037. Not so current, but current now, Arkells, Hamilton's very own. Although I think only one of those dudes lives here anymore. But that's okay. They're all back and forth. They'll never forsake their Hammer roots as a band. And the track was called Next Summer. That, of course, is from Between Us and Summer 26. They played a big old show at the Budweiser. No, it's not called that anymore. RBG? RBC? I don't know. It's a stage, and it's by the lake. You know the one I mean. Supposedly great show. Lots of people. Good time was had by all. We're going to keep on going with music, and we're going to hear something now from Blooming Fire. The album is called Ripple Effect. The track is called Alien on 93.3 CFMU.

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1: Coming to you from the basement of McMaster University's Student Center in Hamilton, Ontario, this is 93.3 CFMU FM, or if you're not that old school, CFMU.ca. That was DJ Unknown with a track called Glass featuring Akeem. We also heard Brockhoff with the title track from their album Easy Peeler, and we started off with Alien by Blooming Fire. Continuing straight into the music, Failure are back. The album is called Location Lost. 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

I'd like to apologize if things got too loud for you. No, I don't. I don't apologize at all, because that was Guitar Wolf, the one and only, a band I actually got to interview once in the back stairway of Lee's Palace back when the original Bass Wolf was still with us, not too long after they released the film Wild Zero, a highlight of my Japanese music fandom slash career as the host of Octopus Army. I'm Jamie. That was Guitar Wolf, as I said, and this is 93.3 CFMU. Also in that set, we had Guided by Voices, Bob Pollard back again for the 5,000th time. This album is called Crawl Space of the Pantheon. That was We Outlast Them All. We started off with Failure from Location Lost and Crash Test Delayed. Not a bad set, if I do say so myself. We're going to continue on with Ladytron from the album Paradises. This is I Believe In

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I'm Jamie, program director here at the station. From the album Receiver, that was Youthful Fountain by Melanie Berdoff, I believe is how it's pronounced. Before that, we had Music for Mandrax, the name of the album, Through Darkened Glass, the song, and the band is called Magus, or Magus, I'm not sure. About as proggy as I expected from the band name, album title, and song title. Before that, we heard MAQ from the album When the Light Comes to Play, title track off that. Fun fact, that's Mary Anchetta, born and raised in Hamilton, was in a band here called The Misunderstood, and is now based out of British Columbia. And we also heard Ladytron from Paradises with I Believe in You. Now, if you want to know what's happening beneath me, this is Tangerine Dream, who have done sort of a reissue kind of deal, I guess you could call it. The album is called Night Trains and Cityscapes. It's two songs. This song is a happy ending, or Los Santos City Map 2026, yes, from Grand Theft Auto 5. These are also reimaginings of the original tracks, I do believe. I'm not 100% sure. That might be the original recording, actually. I think the other track on here, Love on a Real Train, is a remake of the song that was in 1983's Tom Cruise smash Risky Business. So let's get me out of this picture and get you grooving with Tangerine Dream. This is 93.3 CFMU.

Coming to you from Hamilton, Ontario, that was Marie Celeste with a track called Combien de Temps. Before that, we had The Quarantined from their album Aversion to Normalcy and Shadow on My Back. And we started off that set, of course, with that Tangerine Dream kind of reissue, kind of reimagining. Interesting record, Night Dreams and Cityscapes. We're moving right on into something else. This time it's two artists that are dear to my heart, one more than the other. Massive Attack with, of course, Tom Waits. Boots on the Ground, 93.3 CFMU.

playing you all kinds of great tunes you won't hear anywhere else unless you have really good taste and choose what you will on the streaming services. That was Young the Giant with the track Different Kind of Love from Victory Garden. Before that, Pick a Piper, Brad Weber, who is the drummer for Caribou, by the way, and Sophia Alexandra, I believe is her name. The track was called Dissonant Hearts. We heard it from the album Dandelion. And we started off with Massive Attack with Tom Waits, Boots on the Ground. Tom hopefully releasing an album very soon, or maybe it's already out. Again, the temporal thing, this will be in rotation for a while. I don't know what I'm even talking about. Anyway, there's a Tom Waits album at the time of recording scheduled, which is actually produced by him, but songs recorded by others could be great. We'll find out. The Black Keys next, a band who were huge and now aren't, and that's probably for the best because they're probably doing better work now without the pressure. The album's called Peaches, the track's called Tomorrow Night.

we were setting up our bank accounts and stuff, we knew that we wouldn't even bother getting checks because we knew that nobody would accept them. So we just didn't bother ever getting checks. To this day, I still don't have checks. It was so impacted me. To this day, I've never had a check.

0: your closet. We thought.
1: Oh, yeah.
0: And the principal comes out and he wouldn't let us off the bus. We literally had to stay on the bus. And then he went back into the building to do whatever. I can't remember what happened that day, like if they took us home or whatever. But for 1 year, we had to go to school in the shelter. And then they allowed us to go to Happy Thought or whatever. But I remember pulling in there. I don't know, but I just remember we weren't allowed off the bus. So that was grade 5 for me because, wait a second, I was in LEBO. LEBO was 1, 2, and 3, and then 4, 5, and 6, right, across the hall. It was just a two-room.
1: Oh, yeah, yeah.
0: So it must have been
1: the junior high.
0: Yeah, that's right, it was grade 4. So then I don't remember what happened. All I know

0: not allowed off the bus. We couldn't get off. We literally could not get off
1: the
0: bus.
1: You know what it reminds me?
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That was Zune from the album Happy Thought School and the track of the same name, once based in Hamilton. I don't believe that's the case anymore. Still, great stuff from Zune. The Black Keys in there from Peaches and a track called Tomorrow Night. And we're going to leave you with one more for this set. This is Friko, F-R-I-K-O, with Hot Air Balloon. My name's Jamie. Thanks for listening.

and dedicate this jam to all those things I left behind in girls' apartments and various domiciles over the years. Sometimes you gotta leave in a hurry, man, what can I say? Except I didn't forget about any of it.

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1: I'm Maya Ruth.
0: And we're about to give you 1.5 hours of some pretty cool music. You just heard Taking What's Not Yours, TV Girl.
1: I love TV Girl.
0: Next up, we have The Marias, Mac DeMarco, and some Field Guide. They're Canadian. Let's give it a shot. Enjoy.

0: That was Jupiter and Bop It Up by the Marías, followed by I Like Her by Mac DeMarco. That's one of his songs off his album One Wayne G, which is almost 9 hours long. It's mostly demo recordings of songs. This is my favorite, though, from the album. It sounds the most finished to me.
1: After that, we had some Field Guide, Fair Bit of Time, and Better Now. Field Guide is Dylan McDonald's solo project. It's his debut solo project after touring and playing guitar for various indie bands. Next up, we have some Capital, The Paper Kites, and Leaf Rapids.

0: That was People in City by Capital, Bloom Bonus Track by The Paper Kites, Paramjit Sonnet by Leaf Rapids, and Starling to a Starling by Leaf Rapids. From their website, Leaf Rapids is a small isolated town in northern Manitoba, but it's also the borrowed moniker of this Winnipeg band featuring sweet and salty harmonies, luscious guitar licks, the eerie sound of the theremin, and a bassline that walks the talk.
1: When we were listening to it, I felt like the singer had a bit of a Stevie Nicks vibe.
0: Yeah, absolutely, I see that.
1: I was also thinking that their song Starling to a Starling reminded me a bit of Clay Pigeons by Michael Cera.
0: Yeah, I believe that's a cover though.
1: Oh.
0: Pretty cool.
1: That is cool.
0: Anyway, that bass line definitely walked the talk. Next up we have Heavy Days, Fish Out of Water, Step Lightly, and Bonefish Boys.

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1: That was Fish Out of Water by Menno Versteeg, Heavy Days and Step Lightly by Reckless Harbor, and Bonefish Boys by Mia Kelly. Mia Kelly is a singer-songwriter from Gatineau, Quebec, who writes and performs in both French and English. Kelly enthralls listeners with a distinctive blend of folk, rock, and blues, and she's making her mark in the Canadian folk music scene. This album specifically, to be clear, according to Mia Kelly, is a work that is, quote, honest, through and through. This album shows my vulnerability, has my emotions laid out on the table. It sees me taking risks and telling important stories. It is a collection of songs that have bubbled to the surface in the last few years, through travel, growing up, witnessing trauma, love, and loss. We wanted to produce this album so the instrumentation elevates the lyrics, letting the stories shine through.
2: I really enjoy this song. I think it's super cool how it tells a story, and I really like the instrumentation. I feel like there's a lot of different layers there, and I like it a lot. Yeah, it's pretty catchy too.
1: Yeah.
2: Next up, we have Outta Here by Peach Pit, Magpie, also by Peach Pit, Do What You Wanna, and Venus in the Drywall by local Hamilton artists Superstar Crush.

0: That was Outta Here and Magpie by Peach Pit.
1: I love Peach Pit. I was so excited for this album to come out. When Magpie came out, which is a single from this album, I listened to it on repeat, pretty much.
0: It was also Do What You Wanna and Venus in the Drywall by Superstar Crush. They're very local.
1: How local are they?
0: They're from Hamilton. They're so local. You can see them in concert, just like our next couple bands. We have She's a Ghost by Hudson, Party Town, and Love Sparks by Smit, and more about their concert later.

0: Welcome back to CFMU. I'm Maya Ruth.
1: And I'm Lily.
0: That was She's a Ghost by Hudson, followed by Party Town and Love Sparks by Smit.
1: We recently got invited to see both Hudson and Smit at one of their last shows at the Casbah before it got shut down, which was really bittersweet, to be honest, but it was really fun.
0: The atmosphere was really, it was loud, it was fun, people were dancing, it was electric.
1: Yeah, both of them were great performers, in my opinion.
0: A really amazing show, I thought.
1: Yeah, and Smit has some McMaster ties with some of their band members going here. All right, next up we have some Brad Sucks, we have Learning to Lie, and Over and Over and Over. And then after that we have some Metric with Gimme Sympathy.

0: That was Learning to Lie and Over and Over and Over by Brad Sucks off of their album Naturally, followed by Give Me Sympathy by Metric off of their album Fantasies.
1: Thank you so much for joining us for this hour and a half of good music. It's been Lily.
0: And Maya Ruth.
1: And we hope you have a lovely day. See you later.
0: Up next is Summer 2000 Baby by TV Girl. 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

What you're listening to right now is Love is the Devil by Dirty Beaches. And wow, that was a vibe shift from our last song. But don't worry, I believe that song is by George Clanton and TV Girl. Well, George Clanton will be coming back very soon. Anyways, this track, it comes from a movement called Huntology, which destroys musical styles and broadcast media from the mid-20th century post-war era to create an uncanny, lost, haunted transfer thing. Atmosphere, and in this case it kind of has a tinge of like dark romantic as well, and distortion of media to create atmosphere is something that will be very relevant to us today. Welcome to Sonic Roads, a historical dive into underlooked genres and scenes. Think ambient Americana, I'm sorry, Zolo, Acid House, and more. Hosted by me, Chirajit, or you guys can remember me as CJ, and Dutt. Unfortunately, Dutt is not here right now. He's very sick, but he might be coming to say hi later on because he is at campus. And I hope you guys are doing as well. A lot of tongue twisters today. Today is our final show on Hypnagogic Pop. For those who haven't kept up, Hypnagogic Pop is an attempt to recreate the feeling of hypnagogia, the transitional state between being awake and falling asleep. Your memories lose normal structure and start to discharge, similar to what the artists do to these nostalgic sounds. Dirty Beaches has a lot of hypnagogic pop output as well. This album, it's a double album called Drifters / Love is the Devil. It's a really great mix of hypnagogic pop, lover's rock, and as I mentioned, hauntology. Over the last few shows, we've gone from older synth pop, new age, and rock that influenced the genre, and then we went to big artists such as Ariel Pink, James Ferraro, Spencer Clark, and John Ma, before the term hypnagogic pop even existed, and then into the 2009 to 2012 peak after it was finally given a name, and what happened after the original scene that started breaking apart. You can check these out on cfmu.ca, and today we wrap up by covering our favorite tracks from the scene. Or will I cover with my favorite tracks, because that isn't here. Starting with three artists we covered last week but did not get to talk about. We are now listening to 100% Electric.

0: I will not serve you here.
1: Don't I know that?
0: I hope. I hope.
2: Welcome back. What you heard? Ignore the noise in the background. That's Dot doing miscellaneous activities. He says, my fault, people, and I'm going to just put words in his mouth. He also says, hello, guys. And that was my headphone hitting the mic. All right, amazing start. Anyways, what you heard just now was Styrofoam by Lil Ugly Mane. And before that, you heard Heavy Metal by Cindy Lee. And before that, you heard Innocence by George Clinton, as mentioned. So let's start with George Clinton and Innocence from his 2015 album, 100% Electronica. Clinton has previously worked within Vaporwave, a genre very much influenced from the ambient and sound collage experiments of hypnagogic pop, under the E-Spirit Ants label, and synth pop as Mirror Kisses. And he combines those backgrounds with chillwave, shoegaze, and pop songwriting. Innocence feels like it could be a risk 80s synth pop song, but the distortion that bookends the track plays into the idea of the track being from a dream in the overall narrative of the album, or at least that's how I think of it. And next up we have Cindy Lee, the solo project of Patrick Flegel, the former singer of experimental rock band Woman, also based in Toronto, I believe. Anyways, Heavy Metal closes 2020's What's Tonight to Eternity. Patrick Flegel has spoken about classic singers like Patsy Cline and the Supremes as major influences, and that older pop language gets filtered through Cindy Lee's damaged, theatrical, home-recorded sound. And finally, Lil Ugly Mane, the name that probably makes most people think immediately of early 2010s underground hip-hop, but 2021's Volcanic Bird, Enemy, and The Voice Concern is a major stylistic departure. The album jumps from lo-fi alternative rock, psychedelia, trip-hop, sound collage, and hypnagogic pop, with most of it being recorded in Lil Ugly Mane's garage between April and July 2021. Well, enough talking. I want you guys to get back to the music. And you're now going to be listening to Rock and Roll Nightclub by Mac DeMarco.

0: ansias de meterte con nosotros son inimaginables.
1: Welcome back. What you heard just now was Maluka by Veet420. What a banger. And before that, you heard Girl by Standing on the Corner. And before that, you heard Rock and Roll Nightclub by Mac DeMarco. And before we begin talking about the tracks, I'd like to mention the Ancaster Fair will be running from September 24 to 2027 at the Ancaster Fairgrounds. Every year, the Ancaster Agriculture Society hosts a weekend full of family fun, agricultural education, and attractions, running from Thursday to Sunday. To learn about the specific event programming and admission rates, visit ancasterfair.ca to learn more. And let's get back to the music. So first is Mac DeMarco with the title track from his EP Rock and Roll Nightclub. We covered his earlier band Make Out Video mixtape a few shows ago, and this 2012 record is basically the bridge between that degraded underground rock sound and Mac DeMarco everyone knows, the bedroom pop, indie folk, stuff like that. It was recorded largely on a four-track cassette machine in his Montreal apartment. So even as his songwriting became cleaner, that Warped Tone record recorded character was still there. And then we have Standing on the Corner with the track Girl from their 2016 self-titled album. This project is much harder to reduce to one genre. The album jumps through soul, jazz, hip-hop, lo-fi pop, samples, and sound collage, but it often creates that same feeling we've been talking about all series. Recognizable musical history arriving in fragments and distortion. Girl is one of the more direct and beautiful moments on the record, and they recently released their second self-titled album this year, and it's really good as well. A bunch of the same from what you would expect from their 2016 album. Oh, I didn't even realize it's been 10 years between those two albums. But that's crazy. You guys should check it out. It's really good. And then we're going to jump all the way to Venezuela with Veet420 and Maluka from 2025's Amor de Encava. I hope I pronounced that right. The album describes itself as being about a van, a nostalgic Encavro and Venezuelan loneliness, and it takes you through experimental Latin, electronic, rap, epic collage, lo-fi, reggaeton, salsa, and hypnagogic pop. Hypnagogic pop started largely with American artists filtering old Western pop culture through degraded media. Here, the same logic gets applied to Venezuelan local memory, transportation culture, Latin music, and the internet. This is one of the charms of hypnagogic pop. It's more of an idea rather than a sound, making it very flexible in what sonic mediums it can come in. All right, let's get into the next block. You're now listening to Black Country by, let's see if I can pronounce this, Tonstars Band. I think it might be German.

What you heard just now was 8210 by Hype Williams. And before that you heard, as I mentioned before, the name's kind of hard to pronounce, Black Country by Tons Charts Bond. So let's begin with Tons Charts Bond. And I'm going to just mention who the members are so it's easier for me to not keep repeating this bad name. It's the duo of brothers Andy and Edwin White. And the track Black Country comes from their album called And When, and this dates back to 2009, and the album was recorded between New York and Montreal as Andy and Edwin traded files over the internet. Their music is much more rock oriented than something like Ferraro, but it has the same sense of older sounds being stretched, reverberated, and made slightly uncanny. And Andy White was also Mac DeMarco's tour guitarist, so there's another relationship with him in Hypnagogic Pop. And finally, we return one more time to Dean Blunt and Igna Copeland and their duo, which is called Hype Williams. 8210 comes from the Attitude Era. We've already talked a lot about Hype Williams over the series, so I won't repeat the whole story. This track is just another great example of how stripped down their music could get. Lo-fi electronics, repetition, minimal structure, and a strange amount of atmosphere from a very little material. And that takes us to our concluding track, because as you notice, this block of music is not the usual three, because the last track is a long one. Across this whole series, we've talked about Hypnagogic Pop as music built from memory, obsolete media, halfly recognized pop culture, and things that feel familiar, even when you can't quite say why. So rather than summarize all of that again, we're just going to insight in one of those worlds. You're now listening to Channel 3 by James Ferraro from his album On Air. How apt.

Welcome back. What you heard just now was Channel 3 by James Ferraro. And this track comes from On Air, a 2010 release filled with titles about television, radio, remote control, channel surfing, and strange broadcasts. Channel 3 closes the original sequence after more than 50 minutes of this imaginary media environment. And there's not much I want to say. Ambient is better experienced than dissected, in my opinion. James Ferraro creates these amazing worlds and atmospheres that you feel like you've experienced. This one, like, really, I mean, when I was younger, I did not listen to radio a lot, and this kind of gave me like a feel that I was there in the radio era and going through like old channels and CTR TVs and all that. And I'm looking at the time, and I thought to myself while playing this track, I have not played any Ariel Pink in my, and that's kind of crazy. How can I play a favorite track list of hypnagogic pop songs and not have like probably the goat of hypnagogic pop? Actually, no, James Ferraro is my goat, but runner up. So I'm going to play a track from Ariel Pink's latest album. It came out last year, kind of flew under the radar. With You Every Night, and I think it's pretty good. So here is Life Before Today by Ariel Pink.

Welcome back. And that was Life Before Today by Ariel Pink from his latest album. And doesn't sound a lot like hypnagogic pop is what many people would say after listening to the tracks of today. But for those who were here, they know how I explained Ariel Pink's approach to hypnagogia. And if you haven't, do check out our old shows. It's actually quite genius how he has lessened the lo-fi fidelity over the years and went more towards polished sounds while still staying in the realm of hypnagogic pop. Anyways, that wraps up our series on hypnagogic pop. Across 6 shows, we went from music that influenced it to the artist who created it before it had a name, through its early 2010s peak, its ambient side, and eventually the genres and artists that carried its ideas forward. What started as a pretty obscure cassette underground scene ended up influencing a lot of the later music that approached nostalgia, lo-fi recording, the internet, and cultural memory. And this is what we do. If you like it, check us out. We did a bunch of this with other genres and scenes such as city pop, bloghouse, baggy, and more. And we'll keep doing this. And with that, now we're actually nearing our time. And I hope you guys had fun. I'm not sure what we will do next week, but probably gonna look at a few of my favorite tracks from this year to give me some more time to gather my thoughts and see what genre I should go with next. 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See you next Tuesday at 5 p.m. And I will leave you with Sweet Venture by Varif, which is like an emo gaze band, who recently released the album called Positive Memory. I think it's pretty cool. It's a lot of people on CFMU seem to like it because I've seen it played a few times already. So it's just worth checking out is what I'll say. And next up, we will have the Lace Up Radio. Goodbye, guys.

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Here's a thought. 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

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Volcanic sunlight. 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And simple pleasures.

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Hello, hello, hello. Welcome, welcome, welcome. You're listening to 93.3 CFMU. Coming right here from Hamilton, Ontario. Turtle Island. That was other than one and only Saul Williams from the new album called Leap Life. And we started off with Logan Starrett's words before all else. Before I go any further, I'd like to pause, take time, and give thanks, acknowledgement. McMaster University is on traditional territory of the Haudenosaunee Anishinaabe Nations. The territory was the subject of the Dish with One Spoon, Wampum Belt Covenant, an agreement between the Iroquois Confederacy, Ojibwe, and Allied Nations to peacefully share and care for the resources around the Great Lakes. Say that is to acknowledge a debt to those who were here before us and to recognize our responsibility as guests to respect and honor the intimate relationship the indigenous peoples have to this land. Thank you for joining me. 93.3 CFMU. 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As you can see, I'm going to show you a little this program right here. See, for people showing this on Instagram, OBBO_BK. You are looking at the CFMU program right here. See all these? Those are all shows. 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Check this out. Check this out. Monday nights, you got IRS, which you definitely will enjoy. Collective Rhythm Network, Gigi's Rave Revival. And also before that, there's The Attic and Dust It Off. And Tuesday, Sonic Roads, the folks on before me. So CJ and Butt, they're the ones doing that show. And Half Tilt by Jeff is right after. And then keep going. You'll see Continuing the Media Assault, The 11th Floor Sessions, Mr. Pointy Shoes, Roots, Rock and Blues Review. Check that out, definitely. 11 p.m. EST, Eastern Standard Time. And all the way, you got Steel City Music on Wednesdays, Hammer MMA, Beyond the Binary, Hamiltopia. Thursdays, Music Duo, Inside the Music, Because Design Matters, In the Cut. There's so much going on. So please, go check it out. Nice to see some people on Instagram. Much appreciated. Hi, Cass, what's up? Who else is out there? Please let me know. And by the way, if you want any requests, you want to say something, 905-528-9888 is the on-air number. And if you want to complain, let me know what you're liking, what you're not liking. So yes, we're feeling that cool breeze coming in, as it may be. But isn't it a gorgeous day today? Isn't it beautiful? Isn't the sunshine just so magical? So magical. Once again, you listen to 93.3 CFMU. Lace Up Radio coming live at you right here from McMaster University, Hamilton, Ontario. I got a little program here that's going to let us know what's going on in the city. But you know what? Let's get to the music. Let's get to the music. Here's a little music from Leon Bridges from the new album, Happiness Anytime. So yes, we're going to play some new music globally, locally, and something to celebrate the change of the weather. And hey, happiness anytime, all day, all night. This is by one and only Leon Bridges. Once again, you listen to 93.3 CFMU, Lace Up Radio, coming at you live and direct right here from Hamilton, Ontario, Turtle Island, 6 p.m., 7:30 p.m., every Eastern Standard Time. You know I like it.

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My name is Becca Abraham, and this is Lace Up Radio once again. 6 p.m., 7:30 p.m. right here on this channel, Eastern Standard Time. For those that were following me, sorry you got cut up, but thanks for joining me. That last song, as I said, was One Track Mind, Naika and Jesse Reyes. One Track Mind is a remix. And then before that, we had, going through the set list here, I want to make sure y'all know what you were listening to, Pouring Drinks. This is Scribe featuring Tara Lord. And then we had Chad with Don't. And Danny Miles with Fell Off. Fortunately, we're listening to Ruth B with Peace to Make. Got cut off. And the Womack Sisters with If I Let You. Leon Bridges with All Day, All Night. And Saul Williams with Bow Bow Constellations. We start off with Logan Sott's Words Before All Else. Thanks for joining me. Once again, you're listening to 93.3 CFMU Lace Up Radio right here from McMaster University every single Tuesday, 6 p.m., 7:30 p.m. Eastern Standard Time. Going through what we have for you here in the city of Hamilton, going on from September 24th to October 10th, we have Ancaster Fair, September 24th to the 22nd at the Ancaster Fairgrounds. 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Ottawa Street Sidewalk Sale, September 26th at 10 a.m. to 6 p.m., Ottawa Street North. Come down to Ottawa Street for a full day of shopping, music, and community celebration. The road will be closed, becoming an open-air market stretching from Main Street to Barton Street. The event will feature vendors, food, music all day. 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To learn more, click out the events page. 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Open Streets, September 27th at 10 a.m. to 4 p.m. King Street from John Street to Gage. Open Street is back, turning the busy King Street in Hamilton into a car-free space for walking and cycling with vendors and entertainment stretching up and down the street. King Street will be closed starting at John Street and finish all the way to Gage Avenue beside Gage Park. The event is a great way to see the city from a new perspective. To learn more, search Open Streets Hamilton to find city's official info page. Hamilton Record Show, September 27th, 9 a.m. to 4 p.m. at Bridgeworks. 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This is a ticketed event. Early admission begins 9 a.m. to for $20, followed by general admission from 10:30 a.m. to 2:30 p.m. for $5. 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To learn more, check out the Hamilton Record Show Instagram page. National Day for Truth and Reconciliation. City of Hamilton programming, September 30th at 7 a.m. and 10 a.m. to noon p.m. West Harbor James Street Plaza. National Day for Truth and Reconciliation recognizes the tragic legacy of residential schools. The missing children, the families left behind, and the survivors of these institutions. The City of Hamilton invites community members to gather in reflection, learning, and healing as we acknowledge the lasting impacts of residential schools and commit to the ongoing journey of reconciliation. The programming will begin with sunrise ceremony at 7 a.m. Then at 10 a.m., there will be community events that will feature Indigenous speakers, members of the council, and the Spirit Vision Drum and Dancers. To learn more, go to the City of Hamilton's event page on their website. Strange Spells, presented by Strange Waves and Tremor. October 2nd, 7 p.m. to late at Ferguson Station.
On Friday, October 2nd, Ferguson Station becomes an all-night party with boundary-pushing electronic music from local and international artists. This event is supported by the City of Hamilton, making it free to attend. To learn more about the event, stay tuned for updates. Go to the Strange Waves Fest Instagram page. October 3rd at 12 p.m. Westdale Village. 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Tom Wilson, Tara Lightfoot, October 9th, 6:30 p.m. at Ancaster Memorial Arts Center. Dundas Carnegie Gallery will be hosting a fundraiser with performances by Hamilton musicians Tom Wilson and Tara Lightfoot. 87% of funds raised will go directly to repairing the roof over the 116-year-old building that the gallery is located in. 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Tickets can be purchased on the Ancaster Memorial Arts Center website, memorialarts.ca/event-calendar. 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Well, that is what we have, folks, for September. And as we are celebrating September 23rd, International Day of Sign Languages, September 21st to 27th, National Day of Deaf People, September 23rd, Bi Visibility Day. Those. And September 21st, International Day of Peace. I hope you all enjoying. And we got some people here. Hey, all the way from Dominique. What's happening? What's happening? Caesar. Hey, brother. I hope you all enjoying the show so far. Once again, you listen 93.3 CFMU, Lace Up Radio, right here from McMaster University, Hamilton, Ontario, Turtle Island. Let's go back to some new music. This is something new I have I've been listening to a little bit, but didn't getting to know who is DJ's Flying Circus. Recently released an album, three singles, self-released, 2026. DJ's Flying Circus is a genre-bending musical collective of McMaster University students and artists led by founder Deontay Patterson, DJ, a selection of tracks from their forthcoming full-length release. So three tracks here. And also, how far did I go? Stereo Russ featuring Tariq Funk and Izzy Hamid in album. It's a single. It's All Right. Self-released. I've been sleeping on this. I need to be educated. So, as I'm being educated, let me share that moment with you all. Once again, you listen to 93.3 CFMU Lace Up Radio. We're coming right here from McMaster University, Hamilton, Ontario, Turtle Island. You can listen to us on CFMU.ca. One of the best ways to check us out, because you can check out the show and be able to see the set list, and also you can download six weeks behind another way. So hey, thanks for joining me, folks. It's All Right by Stereo Russ, Tariq Funk, and Izzy Ahmed.

check. I said, forget the lyrics, forget the critics. Just need a minute to drop a bar about the man upstairs. You ask me, and I'm thinking it's fair, cause he gave me a kick, and he gave me a snare. He's out here dropping blessings on me, preach his holy lessons. That's the reason I'm confessing about his godly mission. He's sending holy flow, so when I'm up till I rest, you don't sleep, cause sleep is the cousin of death. So forget the lyrics, forget the critics. Just need a minute to come and spit it, and make it stated that we're educated, mandated to give a message with this record right here. Now let me hear you say it.

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Oh yes. 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New album, new

New track, That's All New For You, and that was from DJ's Flying Circus, and that was TYGFF. Thank you, God, for funk. Beautiful song, isn't it? It's nice to see some people right here on Instagram. Much appreciated, much appreciated. We have Ablard, Caesar, Fine Boy, Mamnoon, and Jordan. Once again, you listen to 93.3 CFMU Lace Up Radio, coming at you live and direct from here at McMaster University, Hamilton, Ontario, Turtle Island. And before that, we had Kojo Easy Demte with Tariq Funk with Central Imperial Agents, CIA, gonna catch you. DJs and King Ayisoba with Property, Sain Kute and Egypt 80 featuring Kabaka Pyramid with Nadem, Tariq Funk and Onglish featuring Kojo Easy Demte as well, and Slur and Nanya Biz and DJ Rack One with Stop Pretending. This is Scribe. Before that, we had Stereo Russ featuring Tariq Funk and Izzy Ahmed with It's Alright. And this is Scribe with Pouring Drinks featuring Tara Lord. Shad with Don't. Danny Miles with Fell Off. Ruth B with Peace to Make. The Womack Sisters with If I Let You. Leon Bridges with All Day, All Night. Saul Williams with Bow Bow Constellations. And we started off with Logan Sod's Words Before All Else. Hope you're enjoying the set so far. Let me know what your thoughts are. 905-528-988 is the on-air number. Once again, 905-528. I don't know, I'm losing my mind right now. 905-528-9888 is the on-air number. As you know, I've been a fan of Aquaculture and I haven't played him today yet. So I think that's going to be on the set list here for you all. And let me know what your thoughts are. Once again, 905-528-988-OBBO_BK. Another new track from DJ's Flying Circus. This is Tales of Tivoli. Oh, and another one with Summertime. Mm. And it's end of summer. You know what? It's all good. It's all good. It's all good. We'll enjoy it all. We'll enjoy it all. It is 7:14, summertime. Let's go into that, and then we'll see what the rest of it is. 905-528-988 is the on-air number. OBBO_BK on Instagram. Stay tuned for more funkness.

What will it take for us to feel one another? I ask, what does it take to heal each other? When will it stop? The need to kill each other? I guess we'll never know why we don't deal with each other. What drives us to shoot each other? Knowing our mothers, our friends, grandfathers and grandmothers? When does it stop? The hatred for each other? Trust me, if I could, I would answer these calls and see us chill with each other. We can't even speak to each other. Grew up down the street from each other. But yet I watched on a screen you and me kill one another. And now it's just normal to shoot when we see each other. What happened to us believing each other? What happened to us seeing ourselves as brothers? What happened to us as men, as sons, as fathers? Speaking to our sons, our sisters, our daughters about the benefits of community, sharing in unity.

That tune in the background is one and only Erykah Badu and The Alchemist with Crossfade. Before that, we had one and only Aquaculture with Make That Change featuring Maisha Brigorgsman Lee. Maisha Brueggemann-Lee from the new album 1783. And before that, we had Jesse Reyes and it was Gentrification. My apologies, I definitely need to fix that error. But we should be good. Once again, you listen to 93.3 CFME Lace Up Radio. Beck Abraham. Live every single Tuesday, 6 p.m. to 7.30 p.m. Thank you for all that joined me on Instagram. Much appreciated and gratitude. Caesar, Brittany, David, Laura, Caesar, Mama Manu. Gratitude. And all the way from Dominic Republic. Brother, thank you. Thank you. Thank you. Take care of yourself. Stay blessed. Stay beautiful. Most definitely stay powerful, as there's events out there and the weather's changing. Take care of yourselves. Peace, y'all.

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